Ian and Guida with Writing and Mourning, up next with Bindi Blaisher with Thought to Crime, and of course Anya Anastasia with her brand, well, I always say brand new single, but the latest single from her upcoming release, which is going to be called Everspring. It's a really brilliant LP that I'm really looking forward to. So we're going to hear from Sophia, some Bindi, some Anya Anastasia, and some Core Young before we tick it up a little notch with some Maddie Jane and Thylacine. That one also is a shout out to my dad, because I once said that Thylacine was a time period. It certainly is not. It's an animal. Oh my goodness. So it doesn't matter what age. Sometimes you need your parents to correct you, huh? So we're going to hear from Sophia, Bindi, Anya, and some more great Australian music. All these guys are local to Adelaide and the city centre, so I hope you really enjoyed this. When we hear Core Young after Anastasia, we are headed to the wonderful town of Ballarat. So stick with us. We're going on a little bit of a drive this morning around the city centre and up to Ballarat.

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6: 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Me.

Tekaina is the name of that track. She takes us to Tasmania for a little bit of exploration of her upcoming LP, The Spring. That's Anya Anastasia with a fantastic track there. Make sure you go and check out the other releases for her upcoming LP. We've played for you a couple of different tracks. So that one is, I believe, the third or fourth track we've actually played from her upcoming LP. We're very, very excited for it. In there, we also played for you some Bindi Blasher as well, Thought to Crime. And we are going to keep going because I've played for you some Sofumia Nguida this morning and all sorts of incredible city centre artists. And this next one, we are going to hop back down to Tassie again because Maddie Jane is going to, or after some Core Young, that is going to take us back down there. But Core Young is actually from Ballarat. We're going to hear PTSD, which I debuted for you last week. It's a touching track, quite a thoughtful track, actually. Before we get into some more upbeat sounds this morning, it is currently about to go 48 minutes past 10 this morning. 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This is Local Noise.

The beautiful and groovy sounds of Maddie Jane there. Thylacine is the name of that track, coming out late last year. And it's just one of those that gets stuck in your head. The beginning always takes me by surprise because I keep thinking it's the Ketchup song from like the early thousands. I said, that one. Yeah, I always play it and I go, oh. No, it is the right one. We also heard from the wonderful Gwyn Ashton with a really important message, Stop the Chop, and Core Young in there with PTSD as well, exploring some really tough topics in that little section. We're going to throw to Destinesia now with the brand new one. It's called Faker, and it's only really just come out a couple of days ago. And we've also got Soliday and some Pendulum on the way as well. Our wonderful quizmaster will also be in closer to 11 a.m. for a wonderful quiz, of course. Who would have thunk? We have some Soliday, some Pendulum, some Heaps Good Friends, Pash, and some sort of pop divas on the way with some Peach PRC, the Pash as well, some Yespoon and Renee with Mr. Mystery. But this is Destinesia on Radio Adelaide 101.5 FM with Local Noise.

The Dandy Buzzkills there with one of their latest from their brand new EP is called The Dandy Buzzkills, I presume. What a fantastic name. And we also heard from Destinesia and some also Maddie Jane before. We're going to throw on some Yes Boone, who shares his love between a couple of different cities, but he's actually from down here in Adelaide, and he's used our, I think it was tape, his phone and a tram to capture his video clips down here in Adelaide. And I love the creativity because some of us, we don't have the budget of like brilliant artists out there like Taylor Swift and things like that. So we've got to be a bit more creative. But I think that makes it a little bit more original and I'm here for it. So we're going to hear from Yes Boone with Nosebleeds, but we're going to hear from Solidate straight after this with an almost, what would you call it? Like EDM dub sound. It's almost a little bit Pendulum-esque, which speaking of, I've got the brand new one lined up for you as well. So we're going to hear from Solidate, some Pendulum, and then also I've got a really interesting track lined up. It's EDM. It's a little bit intense, but it's so cool because it features a whole bunch of different artists rapping in their own languages. So we're going to hear from Lady Sharka for one, and we're also going to hear from the wonderful DJ PGZ, Dollar S and Xyla. They're making some rap debuts on this track that we'll play in a little while, and you're going to hear all sorts of languages being wrapped in, like Yorta Yorta, Brazilian, and also some Aurora sounds as well. So it's actually a really cool track. But first, we're going to play some Solidate and some Yes Boone. Yes Boone, this... Oh, forgive me. I was trying to say so many things at once. So Yes Boone, this is the latest from him. We've played for you a couple of tracks previously where he spent up to... And I know this is normal, but it's just incredible, right? It took him 50... times to get up to an edit that he was happy with to release and play. Well, this one is no different. This is Nosebleeds. It's fantastic. And we want you to turn it up and have a little bit of a dance with us this morning with our local guy. You're on Radio Adelaide 101.5 FM.

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You're listening to Local Noise, and guess what? Our wonderful quizmaster has just entered the studio, so I thought I would jump in to just announce that that was Alesso and Pendulum teaming up for their 2026 release. It's called Fade. Make sure you go and check it out. Listen to it to your heart's content. They're from Perth. They are incredible. We are going to move on to the wonderful Lady Chakra and more next with Sweat. This one is an EDM upbeat song before we tune it back down for our wonderful quiz in just a little while. You're listening to Local Noise with Sarah. We've got Frank and also our wonderful quizmaster Jack in the studio this morning. We'll be back soon with a Garfield quiz.

0: Lady Sharka there, DJ PGZ and Dollo Rez, as well as Zyla hopping on that track there. It's called Sweat. It reminds me of the good old, like, early calisthenics, what do you call them, cheerleader days, where it's like all the remixes moved in together. But we absolutely love that one. And it was made at the APRA AMCOS Song Hubs Writing Camp in 2025, which is just absolutely awesome. And like I said, you heard a whole bunch of different languages in there rapping, which is just absolutely amazing and just earthly, isn't it? It's beautiful. Now, you know what time it is when you hear this sound. Because it's a little bit over, isn't it? Here we go. There we are. You know what sound? You know what sound it is? It is time for the wonderful quiz with the Quizmaster. The turntables are turning and tabled this morning because I will be quizzing the Quizmaster. And with thanks to the brilliant and intelligent Fady next to me, I've got some wonderful quiz questions lined up. Jack, how are you feeling this morning? Because I know that you've had a little bit of a busy week. How are you feeling today?
1: I'm feeling very well, thanks, Sarah. How about you?
0: So good. And like I say every week, so glad to have you here. And we are going to have a great bit of fun this morning. I've got about 8 questions lined up for you this morning. And guess what it's on? On a favourite house cat. He's got some brilliant markings. He's a gingy boy, otherwise known as Garfield.
1: One of my favourite cartoons.
0: Actually, yeah, let's have a bit of a chat about that. So, you do love your Garfield yourself, don't you, Jack?
1: Yeah.
0: And, it was a comic strip, it was a movie, it's been a video game, it's been everything. Where did you first see it?
1: For the cartoon series, I watched it on Boomerang.
0: Mm-hmm.
1: But I can't remember where I've watched the movie.
0: Oh my gosh, and the movie for memory has like Jennifer Love Hewitt and Seth Green, I think, in it or someone.
1: Yeah.
0: It's from the early 2000s for memory, isn't it?
1: Yeah.
0: But Garfield, he never gets old. I love him.
1: Yeah.
0: And also a very special shout out too, because one of our wonderful trainers here at Radio Adelaide has just got a ginger boy cat named Basil, and he's adorable. He reminds me a little bit of Garfield. I'm talking your ear off, but what cartoons did you watch growing up?
1: So many good cartoons. SpongeBob was one of my favourites.
0: Oh, yes. And still a favourite now?
1: Yep.
0: Yes. Look, it's my secret pleasure. It's not so secret anymore, is it? But to put on in the hotel room if I have to go to a conference.
1: Yeah.
0: Always put a bit of SpongeBob on.
1: Yeah. I also liked, like, Looney Tunes, Tom and Jerry, Pink Panther.
0: Okay. Favorite Looney Tunes character? Do you have one?
1: I'm going to have to go with Bugs.
0: Oh, Bugs Bunny.
1: Yeah. And what about you?
0: I may be stealing from my sister here, but it's either Sylvester or Tweety.
1: Ah.
0: Yeah, it's so cool. And, like, I got to... One time we went up and took a photo up at the Warner Brothers World where you can meet the characters, and we met Porky Pig and Tweety, and my sister went, no, get out of the picture. I just want Tweety. And that stuck with me forever.
1: Warner Brothers Movie World, all the way up in the Gold Coast.
0: Yes, sunny, beautiful sunshine Gold Coast. Today, I've got 8 different questions for you pertaining to the one, the wonderful, the hungry Garfield. Are you ready?
1: Ready when you are.
0: Brilliant. Okay, so question 1. What is Garfield's favourite food? Is it A, pizza, B, lasagna, or C, fish fingers?
1: Lasagna.
0: Ding, ding, ding, ding, ding. Absolutely correct. Not to be confused with the Doctor from Doctor who likes fish fingers and custard. Yes, and what are you a fan of lasagna? Where would you rank pizza, lasagna, fish fingers? What's your go-to?
1: Well, pizza is one of my favourites.
0: There you go.
1: So I'd put that at number 1.
0: Are you a Hawaiian, like, pineapple on pizza dude? I am. I love Hawaiian.
1: No, I only have ham and cheese on mine.
0: Ooh, ham and cheese.
1: Yeah,
0: good.
1: The pineapple's too sweet.
0: Yeah, it can actually be very sweet. It's like when people put apple and grapes through salads. I find that very sweet.
1: And lasagna, I wasn't sure if I like it or not, but I put that at number two.
0: Mm-hmm.
1: And for the fish fingers, well, I've never tried them, so.
0: Ah, there you go. So, I have to do a Garfield blind taste test for you.
1: So at the moment, I might have to put that at three.
0: Yeah, that's fair. That's more than fair.
1: What would you rank those three foods, Sarah?
0: It would go lasagna, pizza, and then fish fingers for sure.
1: Huh. And why is that?
0: I love my lasagna, especially if it's the one I make. Look, humble brag here, but I do love the lasagna I make. Pizza is good. Love a good bit of pizza. And fish fingers, too healthy for this morning. Too healthy. all right, let's move on to question two before we run out of time. Now, what is the name of Garfield's love interest? Got three answers for you to choose from. A, Marlene. A, Marlene. B, Arlene. Or C, Kathleen.
1: Arlene.
0: Ding, ding, ding, ding, ding. Absolutely
1: oh
0: correct.
1: My God.
0: If you don't already know that sound, that means he's gotten 2 for 2. Absolutely correct. Well done. Especially because we tried to trick you there with Marlene and Arlene. So well done.
1: And plus that last option, Kathleen.
0: What a name. Actually, it's one letter away from being my middle name, Kathleen.
1: No.
0: Yeah. Who knows? Maybe I'm one parallel universe away from being part of Garfield.
1: Wow.
0: Okay, for question three, we're talking about the owner's name, all right? The name of, well, I should say the spelling of Garfield's owner's name, John. Is it J-O-H-N or J-O-N?
1: J-O-N?
0: Yes! Ding, ding, ding! I would have said number one, like A, like John. So, absolutely correct. 3 for 3.
1: It normally is spelled with a silent H.
0: Yes. I remember learning about the name Sean, spelled S-H-A-U-N. Quite normal for me, Sean the Sheep. Correct, yes. And then I learned about S-E-A-N and was like, what the heck is scene? Scene.
1: Well, that's also pronounced Sean.
0: But it's spelled Sean. Yeah, or like the Australian actor, Sean Bean, Scene Bean.
1: Exactly.
0: all right, question four. Who is Garfield's nemesis? Is it A, Nermal, B, Thermal, or C, Furball?
1: Well, just like Garfield, he's a cat, so it's Nermal.
0: Absolutely correct. Oh my gosh, you're going 4 for 4.
1: Yeah, he's like a greyish version of Garfield.
0: There you go. Hey, are you good at drawing Garfield and like Looney Tunes characters and stuff? I'd love to be able to draw.
1: I haven't drawn in years.
0: Fady just drew a Homer Simpson down here and it's amazing. I am so impressed. Okay, the creator of Garfield. What's their name? Is it A, Matt Davies? B, the wonderful Paul Davies? Or C, Jim Davies?
1: Oh, gosh, I haven't read that the comic book series in years. Yeah, my mind's gone blank.
0: Oh, totally fine. We get to learn something or remind ourselves of it. Well, it's certainly not Paul Davies because that's the name of our breakfast show presenter in the morning.
1: Yeah, I would say.
0: What's he doing in here? So absolutely not our wonderful Paul Davies. He's from the Big Little Breakfast Show. It's not Matt Davies, which means it has to be Jim Davies.
1: Wow.
0: There you go.
1: So he's the creator of the book series.
0: Oh, you know what I would like to get back into as well is Calvin and Hobbes.
1: Calvin and what?
0: And Hobbes. If you haven't seen them, I'll have to show you them. They're a wonderful, very sweet, like, comic book strip. Very similar to Garfield, if you like Garfield. If you like Calvin and Hobbes. All right. You ready, my love?
1: Ready.
0: Last three questions. You are doing so brilliantly. Okay. Which day does Garfield hate the most? Is it A, Mondays, B, Wednesdays, or C, Sundays?
1: Oh, Mondays, I believe.
0: Yes! Ding, ding, ding, ding, ding!
1: Yeah, but why does he hate Mondays?
0: I don't know. I was hoping you might be able to tell me that. Maybe because the mornings, it's early, he has to get up and get going, those sorts of things.
1: Yeah.
0: You know, do you ever struggle to get up in the morning? You're a bit tired. You're like, oh, I don't really want to go. Like,
1: Not usually.
0: Oh, that's good.
1: And what about you?
0: Not for coming in here or anything like that, but sometimes, like, especially for work or something, you can be a bit like, oh, I don't really want to go. But we do. We do anyway. So I think that maybe that is why he hates Mondays. Correct. Absolutely correct. Now, second to last question. Oh, this is so cute, by the way. Does Garfield sleep with a blanket? Has he got a blankie?
1: Yes, he does.
0: Yes, he absolutely does. He's so, so cute. I too sleep with a blankie. What does Garfield do when he sees Odie on the table? For your last question, is it A, does he feed Odie? Does he B, kick him off the table? Or C, does he see Odie run away?
1: Well, cats aren't supposed to feed dogs, so it wouldn't be A.
0: Correct, yep. I like that thought.
1: Well, it's either this. Trying to choose either B or C.
0: Yeah, so what do you reckon Garfield does when he sees dear Odie on the table? Do you reckon he kicks him off, or do you reckon he would run away?
1: B.
0: Ding, ding, ding, ding, ding. Absolutely right. He kicks him off the table. Odie, get off the table.
1: But I'm beginning to wonder what type of dog Odie was.
0: Maybe like a terrier, Russell Terrier or something like that. Well, massive congratulations to Jack this morning, who's just gone 7 out of 8.
1: Oh, wow.
0: I know. Wow. That is incredible. Well done. Any last statements about Garfield before we throw to you our next wonderful song?
1: Yeah, since I've only seen the live-action versions, I haven't seen the new animated film that came out not too long ago.
0: Oh, so there's a new one that came out. Yeah. I totally missed that. When did that come out?
1: Probably months ago.
0: Oh, okay. Well, maybe we need a movie night. I'll bring the popcorn and we'll watch Garfield or something.
1: Yeah.
0: Yeah. We can watch, like, the original one and then we can watch the new one.
1: Yeah. Well, believe it or not, the live-action film actually has two films.
0: Now you're teaching me more things. It has a sequel?
1: Yeah, it's called A Tale of Two Kitties.
0: Oh, why do I vaguely remember that? Yeah, there you go.
1: Vaguely? What does that mean?
0: Sort of in the distance. I, like, have a recollection of it somewhere in my brain, but I can't remember the full details. So I'm going to have to go for a Garfield watch. Is the sequel as good as the first one?
1: Yeah, it is as good.
0: Brilliant. We are going to throw to the fantastic sounds of Heaps Good Friends up next. This one is called Game Night, and they have some cute, very sweet lyrics through it, like, your love gives me HP or health points. I think it's super sweet. So we're going to hear from Heaps Good Friends before we throw to the wonderful boys of Pash. These guys just, they've taken the world by storm, and especially Australia, over the last sort of 12, 24 months. I remember when we first played for you guys, Spanish Harlem, back in the early 2019 sort of era. But we've got their brand new one called Suffer coming up right after Heaps Good Friends, as well as some local pop diva sounds from Peach PRC. She's the one named after the wonderful Princess Peach. And Renee with Mr. Mystery. We are going to stop our quiz now and throw to Heaps Good Friends. You're on Radio Adelaide 101.5 FM.

0: It's Radiothon Week here at Radio Adelaide. 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

0: Welcome back, everyone, to our show. Just then, you heard Alex Leahy with "Every Day's the Weekend," and but then before that, you heard a few, four other good artists like Renee with "Mr. Mystery," Peach PRC with "Teenage Losers," Pash with "Suffer," and Heaps Good Friends with "Game Night."
1: Oh, cheers, Jack. That's awesome. Yeah, some great tracks in there. Did you enjoy them?
0: Yeah, I did.
1: The Alex Leahy one, she's got a couple of fantastic tracks. She's obviously Australian, but she's got her tracks in Mitchell's Versus the Machines. It's on Netflix. It's an animated movie that I think you'd really like. And it's got, like, an evil giant Furby in it. It's fantastic. It's worth it.
0: Wow.
1: So, yeah, some great Australian music as always. It is... Well, 6.5 minutes to 12 this morning. We've had such a good time having you by our side, going through some great Australian music. Now, just a little bit of housekeeping before we leave you with some great local music as well. Of course, you can join us every weekday for Local Noise between 9 a.m. and 12 p.m. But this week, we've got a big couple of gigs happening. So we're talking The Cat Empire happening at Thebe Theatre on the 9th. And then speaking of tomorrow night on the 7th, you've got Zara Chantel, who we played earlier, and The Sundials, Ammoni, and The Dainty Morsels, all happening tomorrow night. And if you miss Zara tomorrow in... a couple of days' time on the 9th, she will be performing with a whole band by her side, absolutely worth going and seeing, as well as being supported by the wonderful and the only Peggy Jean. Coming up later this week, though, Late Night Lies, Lickety Split, St. Jude, got some Full Nelson, The Fuss, Soul Collective, Full Cream, Oscar the Wild, Even Hannah, and some Greasy as well. There's always more local content to catch, so I'm not going to read out absolutely everything, but there are a few different things to go and catch this week. And I believe the Zara Chantel and band, full band, and Peggy Jean is actually a free gig. So make sure you go and get around that if you're a bit like me and you're a bit behind in your funds for this month. We are going to love and leave you with the Mushniks. This is their track, The Best Life. And it came out on the 11th of September. It's from a wonderful three-piece group. And they're sort of that home, sort of garage rock sort of sound. And we'll also leave you with local band legends, Even Hannah with Bleeding Blinds. I want to give a massive thank you to Fady, who's just absolutely blown it out of the water with the panel operation today. 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So come join us, celebrate with us and celebrate you. All that and more, and make sure you catch The Range online, because if you missed sort of between 3 and 5 of the Semaphore Music Festival over the weekend, you can hear it on The Range. So go back and listen to it over the week and hear what we recorded live. How awesome is that? We're going to leave you with the Mushniks and some Even Hannah. Jack, you got some plans this weekend?
0: I think I might have an outing with my Sunday group.
1: I am looking forward to...
0: Oh, let me check.
1: Oh, he's checking. I'm looking forward to hearing all about it when you come back. We want to also, before I go, give a massive shout out to Robin and Jason and Penny. He's got the... Yep.
0: I'm guessing this Sunday's the 11th.
1: It is.
0: And why, yes, I do.
1: Where are you going?
0: Popeye River Cruise.
1: Oh, my gosh. Hey, that just got a fantastic new paint job. So take lots of photos. Well, I can't wait to hear about it.
0: Well, the Popeye Cruise just got... The Popeye Cruise just got a new paint job.
1: It did. So make sure you take lots of photos. I want to hear all about it, all right? You can join the wonderful Quizmaster Jack and I next Tuesday morning. We want to love and leave you with the Mushniks and some Even Hannah this morning. I'm Radio Adelaide 101.5 FM. This has been Local Noise.
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2: 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I'm your host, Claudia Craig. 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Regular listeners may recall we started looking into what heat means for communities around Australia. And we kicked off earlier in the year with an episode called Hot Histories. We learnt from historians that heat is really a silent killer, less visible than disasters like fire and flood, but actually causing more harm. So before we zoom ahead to the next episode of Exploring Extreme Heat, where we hear from communities on the ground in arid central Australia, we're going to pedal back to the past and take another listen to our Hot Histories episode. Summer's almost upon us, and it's History Month around Australia. So what better time to hear what heat has meant for our parents and grandparents, and most importantly, what lessons it can teach us for the future.
3: Heat waves don't leave a path of destroyed housing and infrastructure. They don't yield dramatic images. They don't turn up in museum collections. They're not the subject of royal commissions. And most heatwave deaths occur quietly, out of public view, in homes, hospitals, and institutions.
2: Hot days are predicted to become more frequent. How do Australians experience heat? And are current adaptation practices sufficient to equip us for a hotter future? This episode will be the first segment in a series exploring extreme heat in Australia. To kick off the series today, we're going to look back at the near past. We'll be hearing how Australians of European background lived through heat waves in the 19th and 20th centuries, and what their experiences mean for Australians today. Environmental historians Rochelle Schoff and Mandy Paul have spent hours in the archives examining written records of settler Australians in southeastern Australia to learn how they coped with extreme heat. They spoke at a History Council of Victoria event last year.
4: So first of all, I would like to acknowledge that and pay my respects to the Wurundjeri people whose land that I'm zooming in from today. And I'd also like to acknowledge that parts of this research have been undertaken on both Wurundjeri and Kaurna land as well. So this research comes out of a happy coincidence. Mandy and I were completely unknown to each other. Yet at the 2024 Australian Historical Association Conference in Adelaide, we both presented papers on the 1939 heatwave. What has since flourished has been a wonderful research partnership, and we've been looking into this heatwave that happened in the second week of January in 1939. It affected most of the southeastern states, the cities of Melbourne, Adelaide and Sydney, and the inland regions as well. And we've collected a series of diaries and journals in which people recorded how they lived through this heatwave in the day-to-day. We're also interested in how ideas about weather and climate in Australia have been shaped by events like the 1939 heatwave. And for many people in Australia, hot weather isn't just an event, it's a feature of everyday life. And perhaps for those of us living in the temperate regions, there's things that we can learn from those living in the arid inland climates. So firstly, I want to trace a history of the concept of heatwaves. So heatwave is now the de facto term for periods of extreme high temperatures. But defining what a heatwave is can be a tricky question, because a heatwave depends on the people who are experiencing it. What is hot for someone in Adelaide might be completely different from someone in Tasmania or someone who is also in Brisbane. But in 2021, the Bureau did update its definition for heatwaves and defines a heatwave as three or more days that are higher than the usual temperature for a given location. What is important here to note is that a heatwave is essentially a temperature shock. So for someone who's used to living in a hotter climate with prolonged hot weather, a heatwave might not be that severe. But for somebody who isn't, it can be quite dangerous. Now, the concept of a heatwave as more days that are higher than the usual temperature for a given location. What is important here to note is that a heatwave is essentially a temperature shock. So for someone who's used to living in a hotter climate with prolonged hot weather, a heatwave might not be that severe. But for somebody who isn't, it can be quite dangerous.

0: ideas of summer and hot weather being a part of the seasonal tradition in those countries. On this continent, Indigenous communities have lived with periods of extreme heat through generations. That heat could be fatal as well was well understood, and early warning signs were heeded. Hot winds at night would signal that the next day would be warm. In the past, Anangu communities living in the Western Desert regions relied on several methods to manage extreme temperatures, including relegating vigorous activities to the early morning and taking shelter in caves during the hottest part of the day. And to quote from one resident from Kenmore Park in South Australia, "In the past, when it was very hot, people hunted at first light and then returned to the shade. We are wise. We know the heat is coming from the winds the night before, and then people prepare. You don't go outside. It's dangerous. The heat waves are dangerous." However, this awareness of the potential for hot weather to be dangerous sometimes doesn't feature as strongly in European Australian thinking about heat waves. The term heatwave emerged during the 19th century as a scientific term. And by this point in the 19th century, many aspects of weather and climate in the natural world had come to be understood in numerical and quantitative terms.
1: 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And if you've just tuned in, we're talking today about the history of extreme heat in Australia with researcher Rochelle Schoff. Rochelle is a PhD student at La Trobe University and a member of the Parched Research Project team. She's just shared some of the ways members of the Anangu community in far northwest South Australia have prepared for extreme heat in the past, such as by reading early weather signals. We'll be hearing more about Indigenous community experiences and knowledges of extreme heat in a later episode. But for now, the important point is that settler communities have historically relied on scientific methods for understanding extreme heat rather than weather patterns. And as Rochelle will explain, this led to a cultural narrative in Australia about climate, which accepted and even celebrated intense heat, despite the health and safety impacts.
0: So I think it's safe for me to say that in Australia, we're fascinated with records, and weather records are no exception. Part of how we understand what weather is through looking at all-time highs and all-time lows. In the summer of 1939, people kept a close eye on the thermometer. Some people watched the temperature rise from their home thermometers and carefully recorded the details in their diaries. And many who did not have thermometers at home relied on the radio and the printed news press for regular reports of the Bureau's temperature readings throughout the day. The Bureau offices in Sydney were inundated with hundreds of calls to complain about the heat and asking when a cool change could be expected. Lawrence Bond was a well-connected expat visiting her family and friends in her hometown of Adelaide, and she recorded the moment the new record was made in her diary. She had gone into the city to catch a matinee in one of the air-conditioned cinemas. And upon exiting the cinema, Florence recorded the excitement that she was met with on the streets of Adelaide. Over the course of her time watching the movie, the temperature had risen by 7 degrees and the new all-time maximum high had been made, 117.7 degrees Fahrenheit, which is about 46.1 degrees Celsius. And the record was celebrated. There was an article in the Advertiser newspaper which declared this new record was a positive meteorological triumph. In the aftermath of this heatwave, the fatal aspect of heat was for the most part subsumed by other narratives, as we also saw in the 19th century. And it's partially because of this record-breaking aspect of the heatwave, which became the main way that people remembered the hot days and nights of 1939.
1: Environmental historian Rochelle Schoff talking about Australia's relationship with extreme heat during the summer of 1939. You're listening to Earth Matters on the Community Radio Network. Like the extreme heat weather events we've seen across the country this summer, the heat of 1939 also brought catastrophic bushfires, devastation and deaths. But as Rochelle will tell us, the greatest cause of death was not the fires.
0: Most of the fatalities occurred during the heatwave

0: in the week leading up to the fires. And other researchers have found that at least 420 people are thought to have been died from this heatwave across Australia.
1: Rochelle Schoff, PhD candidate at La Trobe University. Mandy Paul is a public historian researching the history of heatwaves in Titania, Adelaide. She's also head of collections at the History Trust of South Australia. Let's hear what Mandy's investigations of the death toll from Adelaide in 1939 show.
2: Two-thirds of those who died in January 1939 of heat-related causes were over 60 years of age. A high proportion of those who died were patients in Adelaide's Parkside, Enfield, Eastwood and Northfield psychiatric institutions, 9 people in total. 5 children died in the Children's Hospital, 14 people in Adelaide Hospital, 18 in private hospitals or aged care homes, and 4 in the home for incurables. 40 of those who died did so at home. Heatwave deaths can be understood as a stark instance of the intersection of the bodily and the cultural. Sociologist Robert Klinenberg's social autopsy of the 1995 Chicago heatwave demonstrated the significant role of what he calls social infrastructure, the cultural and the political, in both creating the conditions that led to over 700 deaths in Chicago and the ways in which those deaths went overlooked and unremembered. The historical sources located relating to the 1939 Tandania Adelaide heatwave don't allow the level of analysis afforded to Klinenberg. However, his emphasis on heatwave mortality as a cultural rather than natural disaster, that is, what causes the deaths are the conditions in which people experience the heat rather than the heat itself, provides a prompt to look beyond the figures to try and understand the circumstances that led to the significant number of deaths in Adelaide in 1939.
1: 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Thanks for tuning in today as we talk about heat waves in Australia. How have they been experienced in the past? And how have those experiences shaped the way we think about and respond to extreme heat now and in the future? Mandy Paul, a public historian researching heat waves in Titania, Adelaide, has just shared her findings about the circumstances in which people died during the great heat wave of 1939. She now explains just how hot the soaring temperatures of that year were and how this affected everyday living.
2: For the first fortnight of January 1939, included 9 centuries or days over 100 degrees Fahrenheit. The year began with a day of 101 and temperatures continued to climb. Scorching winds on Tuesday the 10th of January saw Adelaide reach 116.9, a new record, and bushfires broke out in the Adelaide Hills. The following day, the maximum was just shy of the century and the fires were under control. But Thursday, 12 January, confounded the confident predictions that Tuesday's new record would stand for decades when the temperature rose to 117.7 at 3:15 p.m. Meteorologist Mr. Bromley said, "Today's temperature of 117.7 degrees makes the past week's heatwave the worst ever experienced in South Australia's history." Noel Weller, who lived with his family in Glandall. Weller's family and friends changed how they dressed, what they ate and drank, how often they showered, and where they slept as ways of managing in the heat. Appropriate dress for men was a constant subject of press stories during the heatwave. It was initially treated lightheartedly, the gendered joke being that in dressing for the weather, women show a great deal more common sense. Sales of men's light summer clothes, including shorts, tropical suits, silk shirts and Panama hats, all rose. Commentator Vox in the Advertiser noticed that a courageous few were wearing shorts to work. Picture stories featured men without collars and ties and coats, including Premier Playford, although he kept his waistcoat on during a visit to the government railway workshops at Islington. some businesses relaxed dress rules. Attention turned to those men who were burdened with one heavy uniform the year round: police, railway, tramway and postal employees, and firefighters. Letters to the press called for the introduction of summer uniforms. Women, meanwhile, were advised to wear sandals and go without gloves. Florence Bond left a record in her diary of what she wore in the privacy of the home in Burnside in which she was staying. On 10 January, she wrote, "I'm sitting in a singlet, having just had another cold bath and sipping ginger ale, which is warmish as there is no fridge here and the iceman hasn't been." The public discourse on appropriate dress functioned as a proxy for discussion of the embodied experience of extreme weather, as well as a physical layer of textiles between the body and the environment. Clothes are a layer of culture, expressing and enforcing cultural norms, most obviously, in this case, those relating to gender and class. The extreme weather prompted a temporary shift, a relaxing of some aspects of those norms. Signifiers of respectability, coats and ties for men, stockings and gloves for women, could be temporarily dispensed with. Culture could be negotiated. Diet was another aspect of daily life that came under discussion during the heatwave. The news offered the following under cooling hints. And for food, salads, salads, salads, of both vegetables and fruits, a minimum of meat dishes, but with fish, either fresh or out of a tin, as nourishing without being heat producing. But as the president of the Central Market Stallholders Association told a journalist, "The serious position with fresh fruit and vegetable suppliers becomes worse each day of the heatwave. Fresh fruit is ripening too quickly, and lettuce, cabbages, beans and peas and other vegetables are burning up with the heat. Prices are likely to keep high." Ice cream and soft drinks were consumed in record quantities, and production struggled to keep up with demand. Cordial factories employed extra hands, scheduled extra shifts, and were besieged by customers, with sales estimated at 30,000 dozen, which is 360,000 bottles, each day. As temperatures dipped late in the day, people flocked outdoors and to the beaches. The news reported of the night of the 9th of January. Thousands spent the second hottest night in the state's history on the beaches, in the parks, and on home lawns. There were remarkable scenes along the beaches. Unwilling to face the return to overheated homes, thousands slept on the sand and did not return home until after daybreak. Never before have the beaches seen so many bathers in the water at daybreak.
1: Mandy Paul, public historian researching heatwaves in Titania, Adelaide. We're going to hear more about the impacts of heat in our next segment in the Exploring Heat series. For now, we're going to head back to what happened after the 1939 heatwave. How did the government of the day respond to the destructive heat of 1939? On January 27th, 1939, Victorian Premier Albert Dunstan called a royal commission into the Black Friday bushfires, seeking to understand the causes of the fires and to identify steps for prevention and mitigation. But what about the extreme heat that claimed over 400 lives and caused massive social and cultural change? Did the government want to learn more about that?
0: No. Uh-huh. That is kind of the amazing thing. And, you know, as a historian, I don't want to be too hyperbolic and say a forgotten disaster, but in some ways there wasn't the same structural response. You know, Mandy talked about the ways that people, you know, slept outside, changed what they dressed, changed what they ate. But in terms of an inquiry into the deaths and whether there's any sort of ways we can prevent these structurally, in 1939 that didn't occur in the same way it did for the bushfires, which was a pretty pivotal moment in how we think about managing bushfires in Australia.
3: Mm. Yeah.
2: Heatwaves don't leave a path of destroyed housing and infrastructure. They don't yield dramatic images. They don't turn up in museum collections. They're not the subject of royal commissions. And most heatwave deaths occur quietly, out of public view. in homes, hospitals, and institutions. Heat waves often precede bushfires and are then eclipsed by those fires in the news and later histories. But historical investigation of heat waves can remind us of the strategies people used to adapt to and mitigate extreme heat in the past. On an individual level, changing cultural practices such as what we wear, what we eat, and when we undertake activities can still make a difference. While mass outdoor sleeping seems unlikely to make a comeback, the community sensibility on which it relied is a close cousin of the social connectedness identified as a key factor in the prevention of deaths during heatwaves. On a political and population level, a significant body of public health research in South Australia, undertaken following the heatwaves of 2008 and 2009, has resulted in a range of data-driven and state-led mitigation measures, such as mandating the opening of air-conditioned public buildings and the contacting of isolated elderly people. We know that heatwaves will increase in number, intensity, and duration in coming decades. The events of leave open the question of whether governments around the globe have the political will to tackle the underlying causes of those extreme heat events.
1: And Mandy Paul, we're coming to the end of our segment today, and it's clear that while the public record shows the number of people who lost lives in the heatwave of 1939, it was the bushfires that drew the attention in terms of disaster response. So what does this mean for the experience of everyday Australians who lived through these extremities? I'm going to let Margaret Anderson, curator of the Old Treasury Building in NAR Melbourne and convener of the speaking event, have the last word.
3: The only thing I wondered about was the role of memory and family memory, perhaps, in preserving some of the stories, particularly maybe of the 1939 heat waves, but also others. How important are family memories in preserving an awareness of heat wave and perhaps creating the culture of dealing with heat waves?
0: I think this is something that surprised Mandy and I when it came up after we started talking about this research, was the amount of feedback we'd get from people who said, I remembered this sleeping on the beach growing up, or my dad told me that, you know, he got sent home from work at the factory. So while we're sort of saying that in some ways at a structural and sort of level, this heat wave wasn't remembered and it was overshadowed by other disasters, within families, definitely memory of this heat wave still exists, and the memory of other heat waves do exist as well.
2: And a lot of the, apart from the excitement of sleeping outside, a surprising number of people I've been, you know, just casual conversations, have family members who were born or died during heat waves, and they're really crisply, you know, they're really remembered. And yes, that's the contrast between public and private memory in a way, that they are remembered, this, but there's no public memorial law. I'm not suggesting we should have one, but there's no, it's very different from the bushfires or the floods or the other natural disasters or disasters that result in large numbers of people dying.
1: And that's all we have time for today on Earth Matters. I'd like to extend a huge thanks to the Making Public Histories team at the History Council of Victoria for sharing the audio you've heard in this episode. Thank you also to speakers Rochelle Schoff and Mandy Paul, and convener Margaret Anderson, whose voices you have heard in this episode. Stay tuned for more episodes in the Earth Matters Exploring Extreme Heat series. We'll be looking at the role of housing in adapting to hot conditions, mental health, as well as Indigenous knowledge and migrant perspectives in forthcoming episodes. To access the full recording of Thinking About Weather, Heat Waves and History in the 20th Century Australia, head to the History Council of Victoria website. We'll put details in our podcast notes. I'm Claudia Craig. Thanks for joining me today on Earth Matters. I look forward to presenting our next episode of Exploring Extreme Heat, where we hear what heat means for communities on the ground in arid, remote central Australia and hear about residents in hot houses fighting in the courts for change. Stay tuned. Earth Matters would like to thank the Community Broadcasting Foundation for their generous financial support and the Community Radio Network for getting this program out to you. Earth Matters is produced in the studios of 3CR on Wurundjeri Country in Fitzroy Nam. If you'd like to get in touch, you can send us an email at earthmatters3cr@gmail.com or message us on Facebook or Instagram. We'd love to hear from you.
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0: Hello, welcome to Lost in Science. We've got you for 30 minutes now. 30 minutes of fabulous science, 30 minutes of getting lost in questions, queries, concerns, and this week we've got three very special guides helping us get lost. We're very fortunate to be joined in the studio today. Oh, I'm Lyndon, by the way, and I am joined in the studio today by Meredith, Maeve, and Anissa. These are three master's students at the University of Melbourne who are undertaking science communication training. And they are hanging out with me today as a part of one of their subjects where they are practicing their skills talking about science. Not necessarily their areas of expertise, but science stories that fascinate them. Meredith, welcome to Lost in Science. Where have you gotten lost this week?
1: Thanks, Lyndon, and thanks for having us. This week, I wanted to talk about something that is often seen as a bit of an inconvenience, but actually has some pretty interesting medical applications, and that is menstrual blood, so periods.
0: Tackling the important topics here. Mm. That sounds fascinating. Some people call it an inconvenience. Other people may use a stronger term. Mm. Oh, I'm really interested to hear about that.
1: Yes.
0: Okay, getting ready for that. Maeve, hello, welcome to Lost in Science. Where did you get lost this week?
2: Thank you, Lyndon. Thank you for having us. We're happy to be here. I am going to take the lid off bioplastics and what that really is and how it relates to a Mediterranean sea worm from a new study that's come out.
0: Well, we know there's microplastics in everything these days, but bioplastics and sea worms, I look forward to hearing the connections between those two. Mm-hmm. Awesome. Thank you for coming on the show. And Anissa over there.
3: Hi.
0: Welcome to Lost in Science. Where have you gotten lost this week?
3: I'm bringing story of how tiny bit of light creeping into our bedroom is actually a silent trigger for early heart failure. If you can believe that.
0: What? Hang on. So daylight savings has just kicked in. Are you saying that that's increasing my chance of heart conditions?
3: It's actually the light at night. So during the daylight, we're fine. But if we are exposed to much of light at night, it can be quite harmful for our hearts, turns out.
0: Oh, rightio. Okay. So blood, bioplastics, and blackish nights, but not completely black nights.
3: No.
0: Maybe not the best alliteration, but an excellent lineup, so stick around.
4: I think we're lost.
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0: Hello, yes, welcome back. You are listening to Lost in Science, where we are joined by three fantastic science communication students from the University of Melbourne. Meredith, you want to talk about periods?
1: Yes, indeed, Lyndon. I do want to talk about periods, but not in the way you might expect. So we all know that every month the menstrual cycle occurs, and this is basically shedding of the lining of the uterus or the endometrium. And what you might not think about, or what I didn't really consider, is that actually the uterus is such a highly regenerative organ because every month this lining sheds and then regrows. In some animals it just gets reabsorbed, but in humans it gets shed and then regenerates. So I'd never really thought about the kind of regenerative properties of this organ. And there's actually some really interesting studies coming out about this. So the one in particular that I was interested in showed that there's a certain molecule that menstrual cells secrete, which could be used to treat osteoarthritis in particular. So osteoarthritis is a disorder that happens usually in older people and particularly in women post-menopause. So it's an inflammation of the joints. And it's quite painful and debilitating. And as I said, it's very common in women. But this study basically showed that these molecules, which are secreted by menstrual blood cells, could be used to regenerate the cartilage and bone, which is affected in this disorder, which I think is pretty bloody cool. So
2: amazing.
1: Yeah, I think so. Just to give you a bit more information on the study, basically they took menstrual blood from three healthy donors and they used it to treat the like cartilage cells of 10 older individuals. So the patients with osteoarthritis, and these were people between 65 and I think the oldest was 85. And the really cool thing was that they found that even in older patients whose kind of regenerative capacity with these bone cells or cartilage cells, technically, even in older patients where that regeneration is reduced, the treatment with the menstrual cells actually kind of helped them regenerate. So technically it's not with the cells itself, but it's with a kind of messenger molecule that the cells produce.
0: That only exists in menstrual blood.
1: Yeah, yeah. So it's the type of molecule is called an extracellular vesicle, and it's produced by a bunch of different cells. So the current kind of gold standard for this type of molecule is from bone marrow. But as you can imagine, that's a very invasive procedure to like extract these molecules from bone marrow. Whereas menstrual blood is very readily accessible and it's not invasive at all to collect. So pretty much these vesicles are kind of like chemical messengers. They're like little packages of different chemicals that can then affect other cells. And they have properties which are unique to the cell type that they come from. So in the case of menstrual cells, they carry those kind of highly regenerative properties that the organ has, and it kind of stimulates other cell types, so in this case cartilage cells, to regrow.
2: I wonder, are there any other applications beyond osteoarthritis, is that the one you said, that this can be used for?
1: Yeah, it's I think this is just one example of many applications that it could be used for. So this specific study was focused on osteoarthritis because that's, you know, a common condition. But there's also been studies on, for example, tissue healing, and in particular, scar-free tissue healing. So like skin wounds, things like that. They've used menstrual blood to show that damaged tissues like skin can heal much faster and with much less scarring compared to normal, just any old blood. Because the thing about period blood is it's not just blood. It's made of cells and proteins and all these other things. It's not just kind of your stock standard blood.
3: Well, that's very interesting. But could you please explain a little bit more? Because based on my understanding, like menstrual blood is sort of like a dead cells because they're kind of like shredded out of our uterus, right? So we're using that cells to cure the osteoarthritis patients. Or maybe it's something that I perceive it wrong before, like the menstrual blood is actually not dead cells. Maybe it's alive, but it's just they are waiting to be, I don't know, utilized.
1: Yeah, no, that's a good point. The way that I would think about it is there's kind of two layers in the uterus, and the outer layer, as you said, like it is composed of, you know, mucus and dead cells and various other things, and that gets shed. But then there's a kind of second layer that usually stays and regenerates and regrows the tissue. Mm-hmm. So there are some of those cells that get shed and can be used. And actually, one of the theories for conditions like endometriosis, which is a really debilitating condition, is that those cells continue growing in the wrong places.
3: Interesting.
0: This is one of those studies where you think, how are we just discovering this now in 2026? You know, how much do you think this research sort of smacks a bit of medical sexism, basically, where because this byproduct of being a woman, it has been overlooked. Do you think that's an aspect of this, or is this research now only possible because of our understanding of cells or because of the way that we can apply different treatments?
1: Yeah, definitely. I think, you know, medical misogyny, if you will, continue with the alliteration, is definitely a factor. I think this is a very understudied area. And kind of there's been some studies of menstrual cells and, like, for example, whether they are usable as stem cells. And that was kind of studied in the early 2000s. But I think if you look at the range of sources that have been studied, I think it's silly that we haven't used this so far, because, you know, there's, you know, studies of cells from dog urine as an example, and that has come at almost earlier stage than studying menstrual stem cells.
0: Oh my God.
1: Or, you know, the properties of menstrual cells. So there's so many studies that, you know, arguably could have not been done. Or at least I think this is an area that has been overlooked for a long time and is now getting a lot more recognition, which is really exciting.

0: You're listening to Lost in Science, and we're moving now from menstrual blood to bioplastics. Tell us, Maeve, you said in the intro bioplastics and some kind of sea worm. What's the connection there?
1: Yeah, well, it is a little bit of a leap from menstrual blood. I'm not sure there'll be that much overlap. And I will get to the connection soon with the sea worms. But to start off, I want to ask Meredith and Anissa a question around what do you guys think of when I say bioplastics?
2: I guess I think of something that might degrade very quickly, whether that's for better or worse.
3: Well, from the name itself, says bio could be from living organisms, you know, plants or, I don't know, anything like seaweed or whatnot. But then the name plastic, again, it gives the vibes of, again, crude oil and all these synthetic polymers. So I will go with that, you know, the one that can break down just like at Meredith says.
1: Yeah, I think they're great answers. I asked this because I also had no idea what bioplastics really are when I started this. And the biggest thing, like a revelation I found, is that bioplastics, actually most of them can't biodegrade. So it's a little bit misleading sometimes, that name. So when you think about it, what actually is a bioplastic then? And I went digging, and bioplastic is a term that can be quite confusing, and it covers quite a few categories. So there can be bio-based plastics, which are plastics made from living sources, so kind of what you were saying, Anissa. But then it also does cover plastic that is biodegradable, which means plastic that can be broken down by microbes into, you know, water or carbon dioxide or even compost. And the huge amount of plastic pollution that is in our environment at the moment is often from that oil-based plastic, like you were saying, Anissa. So that is the big problem that we have. And like I think even Lyndon said at the start, we have microplastics everywhere now. There are even studies have shown they're in our bloodstreams, which is crazy. And even at the deepest point on Earth, I learned in the Mariana Trench, there's also microplastics. So they're, yeah, absolutely everywhere, which has sort of led to a lot of research going into, you know, alternatives to maybe solve this plastic pollution problem. And this is where the bioplastics have entered. So there's two main bioplastics I learned that are both bio-based and biodegradable, because like I said at the start, most of the, you know, bioplastics aren't even biodegradable, which means they kind of end up in the environment and they pretty much act the same as crude oil plastics. They just sort of sit there. So the two main ones that are both biodegradable and bio-based are made from compounds PLA and another compound called PHA. So PLA plastic is chemically made, and it's often using wheat or cornstarch. But there's another complexity, and even though it is labelled as biodegradable, it actually needs really high industrial heat facilities to be able to compost. So it is biodegradable, but if you pop it in your compost at home, it's not going to biodegrade, unfortunately.
0: Where would we interact with a PLA-based bioplastic? Is that a dog poo bag or a coffee cup?
1: Well, so they do make some PLA-based plastics in our supermarkets, like some food packaging and that sort of thing. But bioplastics in general, like PLA, they're still a really small part of our plastic use and our plastic production in the world. Most plastics are still made from oil and they can be recycled. So they could be recycled oil plastics, but they're still made from oil. So yeah, that's the overview of bioplastics. But then the PHA plastic, this is the one that PHA compounds can be biodegradable and bio-based. So PHA naturally occurs and it's stored on microbes as energy reserves. And this is meaning that it can easily biodegrade if it does reach the natural environment. And so this is where our Mediterranean worm comes back. And so there's a Mediterranean worm, this study showed, that has no mouth and no gut, and it's surviving just fine. So that's kind of crazy, right?
2: Well, how does it survive then? How does it eat?
1: Yeah, right. So it is surviving because of bacteria, and the worm, they host the bacteria under their skin, and there's it entirely lives off this bacteria under its skin. And the study published in a journal recently noticed something interesting, that the bacteria stored on the worm is PHA, is the PHA compound. So the researchers wanted to understand whether the worm could actually be eating and digesting the PHA. And it turns out that yes, it is. The worm has its own enzyme that breaks down the PHA into usable energy. But before this, we all thought that only bacteria and fungi, you know, microbes, could break down the PHA compound and do that.
2: So just to clarify, is the PHA is just like the chemical that lives on the surface, or is it like a microbe on the worm that like has some sort of symbiotic relationship or something?
1: Yeah, so it's a bacteria that lives on the worm, if that makes sense. Mm-hmm. And then the worm has an enzyme that it uses to break down the PHA bacteria into an energy for it to survive. Does that make sense?
2: Yeah.
1: They also then found with their study, over 66 other animals have this same ability. So animals like earthworms and starfish and sponges also can break down this PHA compound. So I don't know, this is really exciting just because it can show that the plastic made from a PHA compound ticks both of those boxes that I spoke about earlier. So the plastic, if it's made from a PHA compound, is biodegradable and bio-based. And we're not saying that, you know, all these plastic in the world can be made from PHA and these animals will be able to break it down, but the possibility and capability is there. And so it's pretty exciting to see where this could go, and maybe an alternative promise is being shown for our plastic pollution problem.

0: Welcome back.
1: You're listening to Lost in Science, and the final science communication student that we have with us today is Anissa. Now, you mentioned something about my light at night giving me some heart problems.
2: Yes. I was coming with a little bit of reflections about the topics that I want to speak about today, which is light. Light is very central to our life because it helps us to be productive even beyond sunset. Because back in the old days, we kind of like stop all of our, you know, activities or doing when night starts, and then we just like full rest during the night. And when we're talking about heart health, ideally, we're supposed to, you know, hit the gym or eat our veggies or any nutritious food to keep our heart healthy, right? But what if the absolute easiest and cheapest way to prevent a heart problem actually involves doing absolutely nothing in total darkness at night? And this idea comes from recently published study in the European Heart Journal, where it reveals that exposure of light at night, whether in your hallway or whether from the street lights outside of your apartment windows when you're sleeping, or even your phone, is actually slowly damaging your heart. And I think that's very surprising for me. How about you things?
0: That's, yeah, wild. Kind of scary as well.
2: Yeah, exactly. Because, yeah, we cannot go away from lights at night, right? And the research is actually the first study of its kind and was conducted for almost a decade in the UK population. And it began between 2013 to 2015 by monitoring over 11,000 volunteers who wore light sensors on their wrist for 7 days straight to measure their nighttime light exposure. After 3 years, these participants were examined to assess their heart structure and functions using cardiac MRI scanner. Afterwards, the researchers compare participants who experienced nighttime light levels above 3 lux, or they considered in this study as a high exposure, with those who were exposed to almost no light at night. So maybe you're wondering why they're taking like above 3 lux as a limit. So if we compare it to the old days, before even light bulbs were invented, or generally when our homes and cities are not as glowing as today, we rely on natural light, you know, moonlight or starlight, right? And guess what? Moonlight only has 0.1 lux. It's so low, not even like reaching 1 lux. And even experts recommend us to sleep with environments with light exposure maximum 1 lux. So 3 lux, it's considered quite high for having a good sleep at night. So that's why they are focusing on seeing people who has above 3 lux night exposure.
1: And lux is a light unit.
2: Yeah, light is a unit measure of light exposures. Mm-hmm. And surprisingly, common indoor night lights is ranging between 30 to 300 lux, if you can believe
0: That's huge.
2: That's huge. So how exactly could light damage our heart? Because technically, it doesn't even reach our internal organ directly, right? So before I answer the questions, I would like to jog our memories on human heart's anatomy. So in a nutshell, it's a system built by 4 chambers. 2 upper chambers called atria and 2 lower chambers called ventricles. These chambers work together to pump blood continuously at a normally constant pace. But if this system is disrupted, that's when people start developing heart diseases. And by looking at the MRI scan result, scientists discovered that our heart structure and function undergo remodeling. That's how they, you know, paint on how it changes within our heart when exposed to high levels of light at night. And the researchers noted that people exposed to higher levels of nighttime light showed thickening in the wall of the left ventricle, which is the main pumping chamber of our heart. And as this wall became thicker, the amount of space inside the chamber was reduced. And not only that, the scans also revealed that the heart muscle was less able to flex normally during each heartbeat. And the researchers also noted that these changes impair the heart's ability to pump blood normally throughout the body and can be an early sign that the heart function is declining.
3: Yeah, thank you for the reminder of the heart function. I'm wondering, like, do they know why? Like, they know that there is this correlation, but is it to do with, like, our circadian rhythm or something? Do they know any of, like, the mechanisms behind it?
2: Yes, that's a very good question, Meredith. So up to this point, they don't know yet. They're still trying to find the mechanism behind it. They also correlate it with the circadian rhythm, like you mentioned, but they're not sure whether that's really, you know, like causal and effect. So it's still undergoing constant research, I would say.
3: Yeah, thank you. I guess it's good to know that there is an effect and then figure out why so that we can actually change our behaviors, maybe.
2: Mm. Yes.
3: That's the important thing.
2: Maybe you're wondering, is sleeping in a dark bedroom encouraged? So yeah, absolutely. And it's very encouraged to sleep in a dark bedroom and overall lower our nighttime light exposure. And to paint how serious the impact is, the researchers even suggest that doctors should pay closer attention to how much light their patients are exposed to at night, particularly those who already have certain heart conditions. And this is not only about indoor lighting, but also exposure from outside windows overlooking, you know, our glowing cities now. They're full of light pollutions that apparently now become an emerging risk of cardiovascular diseases or heart diseases. And ultimately, the advice is rather simple and cheap, which is keep your bedroom as dark as possible and use blackout curtains and, of course, reduce screen time after sunset.
4: Meredith, Maven and Nisa, thank you so much for joining us this week. It's been wonderful to hear about the research that you've gotten lost in over the past 7 days and that you've explored. Thanks so much for sharing it with us. That's all we've got time for this week, but please join us again next week when we get
5: Lost in Science.

Good afternoon. You're with Karen on Radio Adelaide. I'm a relatively new presenter here at Radio Adelaide. It'll be my fourth actual program tomorrow. But today, I'm sitting in on an extra shift because it's Radiothon. Now, I should mention that track that was just played is a recent release, about two weeks old, by Bindi Blasher. It's called Thought to Crime. Because usually what I do on my program, which is on a Wednesday at 3 o'clock, is play principally new music, some music that's a few years old, but mainly from our fair state. And so, yeah, I've brought my program forward a bit, but I'll be back again tomorrow because, as I mentioned, I'm here early because it's the Radiothon right now. And here at Radio Adelaide, we're looking to raise some funds to stay independent, keep us on air and up to date, to cover a wide variety of your interests. If you become a subscriber this week, you'll support our goal to grow our station as we support you as part of our village in keeping us all connected. And you'll automatically go into our major prize draw with 30 prizes to be won. You could win a golden ticket to the Gov valued at $600. That's $400 to spend on tickets and $200 for food and drinks. 1 weekend stay in Aldinga Beach at Casuarina Cottage. There's room there for 6 people, 3 bedrooms. You could win a $100 meal voucher for Amalfi Pizzeria Ristorante in the city, 1 of 3 double passes for the Capri Cinema at Goodwood, 1 of 4 double passes to Theberton Theatre Events, $50 voucher for Clarity Records, a $100 voucher for Escape Hunt Adelaide. Look at all this stuff. 1 of 2 signed art prints by the artist Simon Stevenson, African Motifs, 1 of 2 double tickets for Trinity Sessions, music venue in Clarence Park, not far from where we are here on Green Hill Road. 1 of 5 double tickets to the Adelaide Comedy Festival at the Rhino Room to the value of $60. 3 tickets for the Adelaide Film Festival for 5 films. A $50 voucher for the Arumburra Wildlife Park for 2 adults and 2 children. A voucher for 2 adults for the Dolphin Sanctuary kayaking tours. 1 of 2 tickets to Ucaria, the chamber music venue. And a range of diverse books, mostly books, Mitchum. And a recent thing, there are prizes. If you sign up as a band, you get 3 memberships to Scala, which is the Songwriters, Composers and Lyricists Association here, which is a songwriting organisation supporting songwriters, composers of any style and genre. And if you're in a band, you can get your self-composed music, 2 songs, played on air at a designated time and date on Radio Adelaide. 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Wow. So let's keep the music going, though. This is another fairly recent release. It came out on the 2nd of September, Cal Williams Jr. It's a song called Devil in My Soul from their new album called Alarm Minnesota. It's 106. I'll be here for about an hour and a half playing lots and lots of great local music. And here we go.

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1: You certainly are listening to Radio Adelaide 101.5 FM, and this is Karen. And I'm a day early for my program. I'm usually on a Wednesday afternoon, and I will be back tomorrow at 3 o'clock playing lots of local music. But I'm here today because it's our radiothon. And so, because it's our radiothon, presenters like myself are doing extra shifts to try and raise some funds to keep all the lights on and keep the wheels spinning as well. And it takes a village. It takes each one of you listening right now. And it's all of us here. There's 114 members, 52 presenters and 43 programs. And we represent 10 different cultures. 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And my particular passion is local indie music. And that's what I'm playing mostly this afternoon. I've got a couple of ring-ins and I'll talk about those in a minute. It's rich and diverse. 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That'd be fantastic. So I played Christine Greaves a moment ago with a tune called Ireland in Our Minds. And yeah, a local artist. That particular track was released on the 2nd of September, and that was preceded by Cal Williams Jr. with a track that was also released on the 2nd of September called Devil in My Soul. But now let's pick up a couple of songs from across the border. This first one is by Dog Trumpet, who you might know, made up of members of Mental as Anything. It's a song called Marianne, and I'll follow that up with a song by a band called the Dream Poppies. They're from Queensland, and their song was actually released back in 2023. But first up, here's Dog Trumpet with Marianne.

That was Dream Poppies with a track called Cool You Down that was released in 2023. And before that, the track was Marianne from Dog Trumpet that came out in 2024. 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My name's Karen, and I'm a day early. My show is usually on a Wednesday afternoon. Tomorrow will be my fourth ever one, and I'll be playing a whole bunch of indie music, as I am doing this afternoon, and mostly from our fair state. So that's what I'm going to do right now. This track was released in February this year by local artist Feeling of Fall, and it's called Millstone.

0: 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The best thing about it is how it feels. 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

that song was called Club Paradise, and it came from a band called Girl Shaped Gun. And before that, I played a song called Millstone by Feeling a Fall, who are absolutely one of my favourite local bands, the project of Matt Simcox, and hopefully they'll be out performing again really soon. You're with Karen on Radio Adelaide, 101.5 on the FM band. And it's Radiothon week, and that means for 10 days the staff are volunteering to do extra shifts, and we're hoping to raise funds to keep the station alive and running for our wonderful audience. 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This is Glennie Ray Virus.

That was Laura Hill with a song called Boulevard, and before that Glennie Ray Virus with a song called Thank You. Now, both of those artists were at the recent Semaphore Music Festival a couple of weeks ago, and Radio Adelaide was there too. And we broadcast on the opening night and again on the Monday, and that was great. We had a really good time, and hopefully we'll do some more of that. It's 1:44 coming up now. I'll be here for another 45 or so minutes playing mostly local music from our fair state. My name's Karen. Usually my show is on a Wednesday at 3 o'clock. It's called The Range, so hopefully you can tune in tomorrow as well. I'll be playing more of this sort of stuff. If you like it, please, please listen in. And it's Radiothon Week. 10 days, more than a week. This year we are seeing our village growing in front of us, because it's a village of community presenters and all the staff that keep this radio station going. It's a wonderfully diverse village of people with different interests, backgrounds and lives. It's you and me, it's all of us. And it takes a village to keep connected, to bring you content you won't hear in mainstream. Our local stories, diverse sounds and different voices. 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Another local artist, this is Left on Scene with a song called Goosebumps.

That was Lost Woods and their song called Slouch. They released that on Boxing Day in 2025. And yeah, another one of my favourite local bands. So seen them, saw them live earlier this year. They actually did a couple of shows for the festival from memory. They were doing a Radiohead tribute thing. And actually, when I saw them live doing their own songs, they threw a Radiohead song in. And just such talented people. All of the music I'm playing this afternoon, I've sourced from AMRAP. Now, AMRAP is the Australian Music Radio Airplay Project. And that enables songwriters, artists, to musicians to upload their tracks to this database so that community radio stations such as Radio Adelaide, presenters like me, can play it on air. And there are thousands and thousands and thousands of artists on there and similar number of presenters across Australia who access that database so they can play independent music live on community radio. It's fantastic. You're with Karen on Radio Adelaide. I'll be here for another 48 minutes, 47 minutes. Playing some tracks. I'll be back again tomorrow at 3 o'clock on the program called The Range, where I'll be playing even more independent music sourced from AMRAP. And next up, who have I got? This is local artist Ollie English and a track called Drivin'.

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was Pash with their song called Suffer. And it's time to say a big, big thank you. Thank you to everyone who's been supporting Radio Adelaide through our 2026 Radiothon. We are grateful to all the generous supporters providing subscriptions and donations that help us move closer to our goal of $10,000 this Radiothon. Thank you. I've got a whole list of names here. We've got Catherine from Dernan Court, Janet from Camberwell in Victoria. Hello, Janet from Camberwell in Victoria. Jane, April from Queanbeyan in New South Wales, Fortunata from McGill, Ben from Forestville, Michael and Tristan and Brooke from Mitchell Park, Clayton from Forestville, Jane from Parkside, Clara from Forestville, Francis, Joe and Eric, and Dee from Port Wollonga, and Tim as well, and Penelope, Mary Rose and Peter, Petra, Adrian, Trevor, Tim, Koto and Jordan from Port Pirie. So spread far and wide. 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Now, I played Pash before with a song called Suffer, and we'll keep it local again. This is Pearly Stars with their tune called Dizzy.

That was Sister Moonshine with their song Everybody Wants You, released only last month. And before that, Pearly Stars with a track that they released in May this year called Dizzy. Both great local artists. You're with Karen for another 15 minutes here at Radio Adelaide. And you wouldn't believe it, but Radio Adelaide turned 54 years old this year. The very first community radio station that was registered in Australia. It started out as 5UV and then metamorphosed, I suppose, into Radio Adelaide, and it's been around for decades. It stayed constant in our community, through our city, and in our homes. 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Let's keep the music going now. This is another local act, Sunsick Daisy with Bitter Start.

Andy Buzzkills with Just For A While, and you'll see why. So it's nearly time for me to go. Karen here, I've been with you for the last hour and a half, and I'll be back tomorrow at 3 p.m. playing more of the same independent music that I've sourced from the AMRAP database. 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
1: 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Please come on in. The water's lovely. And when you do that, they'll ask you, which is your favourite show? Did I mention? My name's Paul Davis from The Big Little Breakfast Show.

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And as the soft light falls on your feet, on the dashboard while you're asleep,

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0: 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It's a great thing. It's a great thing. It's a very, very great thing. 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It's a great thing. It's a very, very great thing. 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

0: 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We acknowledge and respect the Kaurna people, traditional custodians of this land.
1: Namani. 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This place is the land of my ancestors. It is the territory of the Kaurna Nation. We welcome you to our country. This is a celebration of our cultural diversity and unity.

0: Hello and welcome to The Wire, your independent national coverage of current affairs right across Australia on community and Indigenous radio. I'm Amina Shakur, coming to you from Sin in Melbourne, Victoria. And today on the show...
1: It's a way for us, you know, non-Indigenous Australians to come to terms with the fact that, you know, we are newcomers on this country and we never negotiated our presence. And so it's a way to deepen relationships between two peoples.
0: We examine the future of Victoria's First Nations Treaty after the Liberals pledged to repeal it if elected.
2: Target some of the very important areas, not only the airports, but also the Saudi oil fields and oil facilities.
0: The conflict in Yemen escalates, raising fears of wider regional war. And later today...
3: Now you can just put in a couple of words, get an image of a politician, and then just make them say something.
0: We take a look at how AI-generated deepfakes could mislead voters ahead of the state election. We'll have this and more for you over the next half hour. Last November, Victoria made history by signing Australia's first treaty with First Nations peoples. In the past, Australia has never signed a treaty, unlike countries such as Canada and New Zealand. But now, Victorian opposition leader Jess Wilson says the Liberal Party could repeal the treaty if elected. The agreement sets out a new framework for relationships between First Nations Victorians and the state government. The Wire's Lucy Grant spoke with legal academic Dr. Harry Hobbs about what the treaty means and what could be lost if it's scrapped.
1: And we've seen evidence shows around the world that when, generally speaking, when you give communities who are most affected by decisions the power and the authority to make those decisions that affect their communities, it ends up being better outcomes. And so you have better socioeconomic outcomes, better sense of social solidarity, social welfare. And so you end up kind of getting a better outcome for the people who sign the treaties and also for the First Peoples, but also for the state as a whole, because it means that you spend less money in things like welfare because the communities themselves are doing better.
4: And in the past, you've referred to the Victorian Treaty as a marriage, not a divorce. Can you expand on that idea?
1: Yeah, I think there's been a position for a long time in Australia that, you know, why would you negotiate a treaty? Because we're all Australians, right? That's a treaty is a way to divide Australians based on race or divide Australians based on certain characteristics, where we're all one people, we should all we'd be together as one people. But I think that's a strange way of looking at it, because a treaty is a way of creating relationships with others and saying that we want to be part of you, we want to be in engagement with you, we want to be in a relationship with you, and we want to be stronger together because of that. So a treaty is not a way to divorce, it's, you know, from First Peoples to separate from Australia and say we're no longer Australians. It's a way for, you know, non-Indigenous Australians to come to terms with the fact that, you know, we are newcomers on this country and we never negotiated our presence. And so it's a way to deepen relationships between two peoples rather than to separate. And that is a marriage, in my view, rather than a divorce.
4: And Australia's first treaty was signed into Victorian law last November after 10 years of treaty negotiation. Why was the treaty negotiation process so long, and how is this reflected in the design of the treaty?
1: Yeah, so the negotiation itself was really quick. It was about 8 months. But it took about 9 years, 8 years to get to the stage where you could negotiate. And that's because, again, we haven't a history of this. There are no, was it clear, Victoria or elsewhere, how you'd go about doing this, how you'd design an institution that First Peoples believed would be legitimate and they could put their trust in. And so over about 8 years, First Peoples and the government worked in partnership to develop institutions and architecture and processes through which negotiations could take place, a representative body, an independent third umpire, a treaty authority, a self-determination fund, the treaty negotiation framework, all these kind of necessary institutions that, again, we're doing from scratch because we don't have them already. So that takes a long time. And then the negotiations themselves were very quick. And that's because, I suppose, over that 8 years, the two parties got to know each other quite well. And so they could work relatively quickly to develop new institutions through which treaty making can continue, set up institutions through which First Peoples can exercise decision-making power in certain areas, and then also develop an agreement that this would go, carry forward through additional treaties over the coming years.
4: And less than a year into the treaty being signed, where have you seen the work of treaty impact Victorian people the most?
1: So basically, the treaty is very new, and so it hasn't had a lot of time to work itself out or for us to be able to assess what's happening in the implementation stage, because these things take time. But there's a few things already where we can see how the treaty works, what it actually means in practice. And so, for instance, the Victorian Parliament passed an amendment to the Corrections Act last month, which is going to basically mean that the state didn't need to ensure that prisoners would have at least 1 hour outside a day, essentially. And because Aboriginal people are disproportionately incarcerated in Victoria, as they are across Australia, the bill would then have a disproportionate impact on the actual Victorians. And so the treaty institutions go along well, and the Assembly, you know, used the new arrangement through the treaty to speak to the minister about this, to provide their advice, provide their comments. And they said, you know, this is going to have a disproportionate impact. It's going to be challenging. This will be bad. And this government acknowledged that and said, yes, that's true. We agree that it's contrary to the treaty relationship, but we nonetheless think it's important and we're going to pass the bill anyway. And so at one level, it showed that the treaty hasn't really changed anything. The parliament still has the capacity to pass laws. The government can still execute its priorities. But it does also give First Peoples a stronger entry point, I suppose, into the lawmaking path or the policy-making path, because they can speak to government and the government has to respond to them. Whereas before, the government doesn't have to respond to them. So I suppose at least they kind of responded, but it also doesn't mean in reality that there's no veto power on the treaty.
4: And the Victorian Liberal Party have said that if elected, they will repeal the treaty in their first 100 days in order to deliver quote-unquote real outcomes for Aboriginal Victorians. Given what you have just described about how treaty provides practical outcomes for First Peoples led by First Peoples, what do you think the Liberal government means when they say real outcomes?
1: I don't necessarily know what they mean, but I think it would be a retrograde step if they were to try to walk away from the treaty. This is, as you say, a process that's taken 10 years of negotiation, of working together. Aboriginal Victorians are clear that this is what they want. This is the way they want practical outcomes to occur. They believe that practical outcomes are best achieved through treaty. The state for the last 10 years has agreed with that process and that position and have worked diligently and carefully to create a really novel framework that doesn't diminish our Westminster system of government, but allows First Peoples to have, you know, a say in the decisions, the decision-making policy or decision-making process of issues that affect them. And I think it would break trust with a lot of Aboriginal Victorians and Aboriginal people across Australia in the long history in North America and indeed in our near neighbour of New Zealand, where governments have acted contrary to treaty principles or contrary to the treaty. That doesn't mean, in the First Peoples' perspective, that the treaty has been repealed or revoked or annulled. The treaty still exists. And so, to some degree, the cat's out of the bag. We have a treaty. And the question now will be whether the government listens to it and upholds it rather than pretends it doesn't exist.
0: That was a legal academic, Dr. Harry Hobbs, speaking to The Wire's Lucy Grant. Yemen is facing renewed violence as Houthi rebels escalate attacks on Saudi Arabia, including its main airport in Riyadh. The conflict risks drawing more countries into a wider regional war, while rising tensions between the US and Iran continue. So, how serious is the threat of escalation, and is a diplomatic solution still possible? I spoke with Middle East expert, Emeritus Professor Ayman Sakal, for more.
2: It's certainly sending a very strong signal to the Saudi authorities that the Houthis can target some of the very important areas, not only the airports, but also the Saudi oil fields and oil facilities.
0: Could the airport bombing in Saudi Arabia draw countries such as the United States, Turkey and Pakistan more directly into the Yemen conflict?
2: A possibility of intervention, and we will do it soon, but he hasn't really done it yet. And he made this statement something like 2 days ago. My hunch at this point is that Trump administration is quite reluctant to get involved in another front while the conflict with Iran is still going on and it's not really come to an end. And also it's an issue of the number of interceptors that you United States has. It doesn't want to really dwindle or bring down that number in their inventory just in case the war with Iran is reignited. So what President Trump in the past and also the Vice President J.D. Vance have said that they are happy to provide mediation and try to bring about some sort of a diplomatic solutions between the Houthis and the Saudis, and of course also the Saudi-backed internationally recognized government of Yemen. But nothing has so far really transpired. I think that everybody is really waiting to see whether the United States is going to intervene. And of course, the United States has been a security provider for Saudi Arabia over a long period of time. At the same time, the Saudis have tried to invoke this recent security pact that they've signed with Turkey and Pakistan. There have been reports that some Pakistani troops are already on the ground in Saudi Arabia, and they may have been stationed even before these events. And the Houthis only yesterday announced that, they have captured something like about 40 to 50 Pakistani soldiers. So whether that's really true or not is difficult to verify. But so far, I don't think that the Pakistanis, and in fact, the Iranian foreign minister, Abbas Araghchi, has offered to mediate between Saudi Arabia and the Houthis in order to bring a viable resolution of the conflict. But there have been reports that the Saudis so far have declined that offer. And Saudis seem to be very angry about the fact that the Iranians may have been responsible for provision of all these drones and missiles that the Houthis have in their inventory, and it looks like that the Houthis are very well equipped.
0: Yeah, and could we see this conflict affect the global oil prices and shipping in the near future?
2: Well, absolutely. I mean, the prices have already really gone up because there are two major choke points through which oil is exported from Gulf to the outside world. One is the Strait of Hormuz, and that is remain closed, although President Trump is and Saudi, while the Strait of Hormuz has been closed, the Saudis are exporting at least half of their daily production through the east-west pipeline, which goes from eastern Saudi Arabia to Bab el-Mandab, and then from there exported to the outside world. Before that, it used to go through the Bab el-Mandab, but now that it's been sort of blocked by the Houthis, it's going to go through the northern part of the Red Sea and through the Suez Canal, and of course that is very expensive.
0: And lastly, is a diplomatic solution still possible, or is it going to extend to a wider regional war?
2: Well, I mean, it's already becoming, it has assumed a regional dimension, I think it really depends on how now the Saudis and of course also the Trump administration, as well as the Pakistanis and Turkey, is going to really react. I mean, the Saudis have said that they are going to continue the conflict, and they have they will continue the air bombardment of the Houthis areas, and the Houthis have been really responding to that. But there is still room for a diplomatic resolution of this conflict, particularly if the United States put pressure on Riyadh and also some of the other countries in the region to stand more for a political resolution rather than military resolution of this conflict.
0: That was Middle East expert, Emeritus Professor Ayman Sakal, speaking with The Wire. 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I'm Amina Shakur in Melbourne. A big hello to our listeners in Alice Springs on ACCC 102.1 FM, to our friends in Noosa on Noosa FM 101.3, and to the other side of the country to Radio Goolari in Broome, Western Australia. AI-generated deepfake videos are emerging as a concern ahead of the Victorian election, with fake political content spreading online. New research suggests around 1 in 4 people struggle to correctly identify deepfakes, while many also mistake real footage for fake. I spoke with Lucas Whitaker, lecturer in marketing at Swinburne University of Technology, about the risks deepfakes pose for voters.
5: General
3: platforms like OpenAI, Google Gemini, you can create semi-realistic looking deepfakes of politicians. So you don't need, you know, lots of technical expertise. These are tools where you can just type out what you want the image to do or to say, and it can create a realistic enough looking video of the person being depicted. So it's a bit scary how easy it's becoming, for sure.
0: And what's the difference between, like, say, fake news and deepfakes?
3: So deepfakes, the primary, I guess, characteristic of them is that they utilize artificial intelligence. So there's some sort of machine learning in the background, which is creating, well, detecting what the content is and generating content based off of how it's been trained. So fake news can cover off a variety of different formats. You might think of just general misinformation or disinformation that uses text or imagery, things like cheap fakes, where there's no AI used, but it could just be, you know, photoshopped content or images.
0: You mentioned that you know, deepfakes may include political figures and their faces or videos. How does deepfakes have an impact on the Victorian elections coming up?
3: Unfortunately, there's a lot of guidelines in regards to how they can be used. There's this, I guess you would say, a sense that there is no regulation of the truth when it comes to elections in Victoria. So there's always the ability to misrepresent, right? That is inherent within political advertising. We might think back to like the Metascare campaign, right? When it comes to deepfakes or artificial intelligence, we're now able to misrepresent much more, let's say, creatively. We might not necessarily be creating content which is designed to fool people, but you can still generate content which is seen to parody or misrepresent or make the you know, opposition or whoever you're trying to target discredited in some way. So there's a definite, let's say, impact in regards to just how voters might view political issues and the ongoing conversation, because also now this is creative content which can now be generated so much more quickly as compared to maybe in the past you had to create a whole commercial and campaign around it. Now you can just put in a couple of words, get an image of a politician, and then just make them say something. So it's just becoming so much more cost effective, meaning that, you know, these creators can just pump out content much more quickly. Also the fact that in Australia, it's a mandatory voting system. So even if deepfakes aren't necessarily persuading someone, just being exposed to it means that every vote can potentially be impacted because we can't just opt out of voting like in the US.
0: And how important is media literacy around, you know, deepfakes?
3: I think it's essential we have to start having these conversations about, you know, what can be generated, what is possible. A lot of reliance has been placed in previous years on platforms. They're creating these algorithms which allow them to detect when there's AI-based disinformation being shared. But these technologies are progressing faster than detection. So there's always going to be this onus needing to be placed on the individual in having the critical literacy, the media literacy, to be able to discern what's real and what's not. A lot of people aren't quite across how sophisticated these technologies can be, and they might just share content which they don't actually understand is artificially generated. So I believe media literacy incredibly important. We're seeing overseas some interventions start to address this and is generally effective in reducing one's belief in deepfake content and just being aware of what it can do at a democratic level, and just to be more critical of appraising what they see online before they share it.
0: And how can voters check whether a political video is real or AI generated?
3: So in AI videos generally can have particular cues. There can be things like, you know, the mouth can be blurry, the eyes can have, you know, lots of blinking or not enough blinking. There could be some uncanny aspects of the politician being depicted. I would encourage people to look beyond how it appears, but also think about its actual content. So is it a statement which is perhaps consistent with what the politician would say? Is it being shared from a source which is credible versus just a random, you know, Twitter account or Facebook account? So there's more than just how it looks. It's the content and also these source factors that someone should try and triangulate between when determining the credibility of a piece of information they see online. Just be aware that not everything you see is authentic. You know, always double check, verify sources of information, particularly relating to politicians and certain issues which are prominent in the Victorian election.
0: That was Lucas Whittaker, lecturer in marketing at Swinburne University of Technology, speaking to The Wire. Researchers have discovered a new species of ancient bird fossil near Richmond in outback Queensland. The bird lived around 105 million years ago during the Cretaceous period. It's only the second species of the Cretaceous bird to be formally identified in Australia, offering new clues about the country's prehistoric wildlife. Tune FM's Ash Taylor spoke with Dr. Matt White for more.
5: Yeah, well, a bit of background is I used to be a postdoc researcher down at UNE, and that was when we first described Confractosuchus, which was a crocodile that had a baby dinosaur in its stomach. So that was back in 2022. With this discovery, I'm still with UNE as an honorary researcher, but we've been working with Richmond, Kronosaurus Corner, basically central Queensland. And out there, we're finding a lot of a really exciting material. I'm not sure if you heard recently, about two months ago now, we had an ithiosaur with a lot of bite marks in it. And those bite marks were made by a big chronosaur. But one of the really cool features of that discovery was it had a pterosaur in its stomach. So that was kind of like our last tadukan, our last discovery, and this one just happened to be accepted and published now, and it's a really cool find. It's a very rare find.
6: Oh, I can imagine. What is it about Cretaceous bird species that makes them so rare in Australia?
5: We just don't have the right preservation, the right preservational environment. You really need very very soft, calm conditions, because you're looking at birds that are very small and delicate. So they need to be buried really quickly, and that prevents a lot of decay. So a lot of the small, fragile bits and pieces, they don't get broken up. Where these things are getting deposited out in Richmond, it's all marine environment. So these little birds are getting washed into the ocean, or when they fall, they die pretty much like seagulls. But they're broken up, they're eaten by predators, so it's very rare to get these fair few bones.
6: And so these two separate leg bones that were found in Richmond at the Kronosaurus Corner, they're from the same species as each other, but different to the one found in the 80s. Do you think that they're from the same specimen, or would they have been from different birds?
5: No, possibly. They're definitely different birds. I actually found 12 kilometres apart, and just so happened to be just a week apart. So they're definitely not from the same individual bird. The subarctic Minotaurus is from an anti-ornithine, so they were the birds that were reasonably common and diverse around that time. And so same with the new tibiotarsus, the new leg bone, that was from the same group of birds, but because that element was the same as the one found in Anantius, we could name the specimen.
6: When it comes to Cretaceous birds versus modern birds, at least from the specimens that we have here in Australia, how different are their bones?
5: When we're actually finding them, they have evolved a bit, especially the foot bones and the leg bones, but and the skull. We don't have teeth in these things. So in our modern day birds, back in the Cretaceous, some had teeth. We don't have actual skull material of these guys yet, so we're not sure, but the actual group they belong to, and anti-ornithines, did have teeth. We've got quite a few pedal bones as well, little phalanx, that have been found in amongst our fossil remains, and they're kind of similar to what we actually get today.
6: And I think one of the things that was noted was that this area in Richmond that it was found, it's actually a public fossicking site. So for people out there who might be into fossicking and going to areas like this, what sort of things should they be on the look for so that they don't mistake it for just a random fish bone, for example?
5: Well, these things, the actual tibiotarsus that we found is quite long and gracile. But it's hollow. It looks like a modern-day bird bone, basically. Nice orange colour. But, you know, it's not be restricted to just leg bones. If you have a look at when you're eating a chicken or any other dead birds on the side of the road, you can have a look at their remains and kind of familiarise yourself with, oh, those bits could be actual bird. They're quite different to the fragile fish bones that we're actually getting out at Richmond. They're no scales. Fish have generally got very fine elements to them. But I guess the one thing is, if you're unsure, make sure you pick them up and take them into the museum, and they'll be able to identify the paleontologist or whoever's working there. We'll put them aside for identification later on.
6: Yeah, I mean, I can't imagine being one of the people who goes out there and finds a bone and it turns out to be something pretty important. I mean, that must be a really good feeling.
0: That was Dr. Matt White there speaking to TuneFM's Ash Taylor. And unfortunately, that is the end of today's show. Thanks so much for listening wherever you are in Australia. The Wire is a co-production between community radio stations in Melbourne, 2SER in Sydney, Radio Adelaide, 4ZZZ and Radio 4EB in Brisbane, with the great support of the Community Broadcasting Foundation and Community Radio Network. 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We pay our respects to elders past, present and emerging. I'm Amina Shakur, coming to you from Sin in Melbourne, Victoria. Thanks so much for your company, and we'll see you next time on The Wire.
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8: 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Milti is red. Milti. Wirinirina is yellow. Wirinirina. Orange is Daltani. Daltani. Blue is Karalta. Karalta. Karalta Timana is green. Karalta Timana. Yanpana is purple. Yanpana. Black is Bulyana, Bulyana, and white is Barkana, Barkana.
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1: and Helen. Welcome.
0: So, as you know, Frocked Up is dedicated to showcasing diverse voices and perspectives through conversations about arts, culture, music and life. Helen,
1: yes,
0: tell us about tonight.
1: Well, we've got an extra long show tonight. We're here with you for 90 minutes on this bright Tuesday evening, as it's Radiothon week here at Radio Adelaide. And it takes a village. 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We've got a load of wonderful prizes and I think your odds are pretty good in winning something.
0: Yeah,
1: they?
0: Yeah. Yeah, we'll get into some details about prizes and how to subscribe. But tonight's feature, I might just say that back announce Flowers by Maine. But tonight we're featuring a really interesting woman called Dr. Marie Claire Seely. And we've tried to explain POTS, but we think at this stage, you know what, we might just leave it up to her. She's the expert.
1: I've done it again. I can do it when I'm not on air. Here we go. Tachycardia syndrome. But you will find out more about that in the interview.
0: Yeah. So should we have a song? Go into the interview?
1: Let's have a song before the interview.
0: Yeah.
1: And then we'll take you straight into the interview. You're listening to Paige Renee Court with Melancholy.
0: And just interestingly, she was previously with Maine.
1: That is interesting.
0: Yeah. That's the connection.
1: Oh,
0: that's why they're both there.
1: Okay, enjoy.

0: Today we're speaking with Dr. Marie-Claire Seely, a registered nurse, researcher and health advocate. She's a senior research fellow at the University of Adelaide and at SAMRE, the South Australian Health and Medical Research Institute, where her work focuses on improving outcomes for people living with POTS. That is postural orthostatic tachycardia syndrome. In 2021, she founded the Australian POTS Foundation, where she is now CEO. Dr. Seely, welcome and thank you for joining us.
1: Well, thank you. It's a pleasure to be here.
2: Hi.
0: Our first question is, what drew you to nursing in the first place and what do you remember about those early days?
1: Well, wow, great question. And I'm not asked that often, actually, but to be honest, it was really my own experience with health problems that drew me to nursing. I was a 24-year-old, I had gone off and explored the world and done a lot of humanitarian work during what was the fall of the Iron Curtain in Eastern Europe in the early 90s.
0: Interesting.
1: And soon after I was, and during that, I was exposed to lots of things such as vaccine programs in Romania, you know, child orphanage issues at the time. Anyone who remembers that time will know that when Romania opened up, there was a large amount of orphanages that was rife with AIDS and so on. So I was exposed to that work in my young adulthood. But soon after that, I married a man who I met out there working in the same area. And he's still my husband, I'm glad to say, John Seely. And 3 weeks after we were married, we both actually got dengue fever and I became unwell with what we now know is this POTS, postural orthostatic tachycardia syndrome.
0: Right.
1: But of course, at that time, there was no Google, there was no internet, there was no ability for me to explore what this weird and life-impacting kind of illness was that I was experiencing. And instead, what I experienced was complete deafening silence from the very medical system I had thought would be there to support me. So I just got lots of the same answers that people still get, and that is, you're young, you're a woman, this is anxiety.
0: Oh.
1: And I knew it wasn't, John knew it wasn't. I'd been a pretty fit, energetic, robust, you know, person. I was fortunate enough not to have had issues with anxiety in my life. Not that that's something that we should be ashamed of, but I knew what I was experiencing was physical, that it originated from a virus, and that it related to the fact that I couldn't stand up and do things that I used to be able to do. Every time I stood up, I had this raging heart rate. I felt like I couldn't breathe. I often couldn't see. I'd lose my vision. I'd lose my hearing. And if you think about what you do every day, you know, brush your teeth, stand up, eat, walk, go to the bus stop, you know, all the rest of it, it just made life impossible. It was really that kind of initiated my, this health system is broken and people aren't looking at the obvious and I need to understand this myself. So that was the start of my journey towards nursing.
2: So just to clarify, did you know at the time it was POTS or you just knew something serious was happening to your health?
1: No, and to be clear, this was in 1993, so you can work out my age now, but POTS actually, as known as POTS with that term, was only really came about in 1993, that very same year at the Mayo Clinic in America. They defined the condition POTS. Now, the condition in terms of what it looks like and when it happens and who it happens to had been known for decades. And in fact, the first descriptions of it are in literature back in the 1800s. And we had known for decades that people get viral illnesses, that women in particular were predisposed to, after a virus, developing this range of cluster of symptoms that included this inability to kind of stand and having these racing hearts. We didn't have any explanation of what was causing that. So in the 50s, psychology kind of field got hold of it and said, well, this is all anxiety and hysteria, and that's why women suffer from it.
2: Of course,
0: yes.
1: Fortunately, fortunately in the 80s and 90s, there was kind of a revolution in health kind of advancements that was led by the US and, interestingly, was led by essentially the space program. Because when we started putting people in space, we discovered they don't do so well when you put them in space and bring them back to Earth. Mm. And the reason they don't do well is because the small nerves of the body system, which we call the autonomic nervous system that control your blood pressure, your heart rate, your gut, everything actually, the way you sweat, all of that stuff. When that wasn't working well, people became very unwell. And when you go to space, that part of the nervous system gets affected by the lack of gravity. And so there was really an explosion in trying to understand what was happening with the autonomic nervous system. We had advances in technology that allowed us to test it, to look at the neurotransmitters, that everything actually, the way you sweat, all of that stuff. When that wasn't working well, people became very unwell. And when you go to space, that part of the nervous system gets affected by the lack of gravity. And so there was really an explosion in trying to understand what was happening with the autonomic

0: And it tends to come on after viruses. And so the thought from that was, oh, these people, their small nerves are being affected by the viruses, and it prolongs this unusual state of basically not being able to stand up, but having all these other symptoms about digestion, bladder control, sweating, and so on.
1: Right. So did you discover all of this when you were nursing?
0: And it's a bit, you know, the memory gets a bit faded. What I kind of remember is my first kind of exploration into Google researching, and this would have been in the mid to late 90s. I, by then, had children who had some health issues, quite significant ones when they were young. And I started exploring, you know, medical literature. And it was at that time that I started to understand that there was a condition that was known as POTS. And then at that time I had young children. We were living still overseas. But when we came back to Australia in the year 2000, that was when I thought, yeah, I need to actually go and explore this. I knew I had the kind of intellect and inquiry that I needed. And it was actually when my fourth child was born, when he was 6 months old, I decided, right, this is the time I'm going to go and study nursing.
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1: But we can be both, right?

0: You're with Radio Adelaide 101.5, digital and online. That was Mina De Silva with Runaway. Over to you. You are going to read out a list of prizes that you may win.
1: Yeah. It's Radiothon right now, and we're looking to raise some funds to stay independent, keep us on air and up to date to cover a wide variety of your interests. 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And you'll automatically go into the major prize draw. So I might just clarify there. So if you subscribe, you go into the major prize draw, which I'm about to tell you about the prizes. If you donate, it's tax-free. That's the difference between the two things. If you're sitting there, I can't quite decide which one to do.
0: It's a little while till you get your tax back for next year.
1: Let me get you going on some prizes. So you could win a golden ticket to the Gov valued at $600. So $400 to spend on tickets and $200 on food and drinks. So you could roll up to the Gov, have a great night out, and all paid for.
0: Perfect.
1: Nice. And a weekend stay at Aldinga Beach at Casuarina Cottage. That's a lovely cottage. I've been there. It's in the Aldinga Bush, very close to the beach as well, so you get the best of both worlds. A $100 meal voucher for Amalfi Pizzeria Ristorante in the city. One of three double passes for the Capri Cinema out at Goodwood, where people can listen to the organ.
0: Oh, yeah, the big organ.
1: And then listen to movies. And one of four double passes to Theberden Theatre. Now, they've got quite a few different events there. One I think would be in the right timeline is Crash Test Dummies.
0: Mm.
1: But there'll be others to choose from as well. And a $50 voucher from Clarity Records.
0: In Granville Street. Pulteney Street.
1: Is it? Okay.
0: Sorry.
1: And I'll do one more and then we'll have a little pause. And a $100 voucher for Escape Hunt in Adelaide. So one of those escape room type activities you could do with friends or family. You get a time that you have to solve it by.
0: And if you can't get out, they do let you out. So you won't be there forever.
1: That's very kind of them.
0: And we now have a special text line that you can text us. So if you donate, you can text us and tell us 0434 831 015. So if you go to the website and donate, you can then text us and say, yay, I've donated like Penelope, Mary Rose, Peter, Petra, Adrian, Trevor, Tim and Cato and Jordan. They all did that today.
1: All today. Wow.
0: So you can join them.
1: Nice.
0: But right now we have got another song for you, The Idea of North with Flame Trees.

0: Sounds like Flame Trees is about to start all over again.
1: It wouldn't go away.
0: All right, I'm going to finish off telling you about the prizes. So we've got one of five double tickets to Adelaide Comedy Festival at Rhino Room. We've got a voucher to Erimbira Wildlife Park down south. And a voucher for two to the Dolphin Sanctuary Kayaking Tour. And a bunch of books, mostly books.
1: And the Eucaria Chamber
0: Music? Eucaria Chamber Music venue as well.
1: Did you mention that? Sorry, I didn't mean to interrupt.
0: And are you going to tell us about the band prizes?
1: Maybe. Yes, we've got three memberships to Scala, a songwriting organisation supporting songwriters, composers of any style or genre. And we also have band prize for self-composed music. We will play two songs on air at a designated time, date and time. 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We would really, really appreciate it. But for now, we will play you the second part of the interview.
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4: And I'm Annie.
2: We are Little May. This is Radio Adelaide.
5: We are Little May. We love Adelaide.
6: I was a mature age student. I was 33, I think.
1: That's
6: and
1: a lot
6: I
1: with
6: went
1: four
6: off.
1: Kids. Mm.
6: It was a lot. And because it wasn't punishment enough, I actually ended up double loading my last semester to get through it quicker because we couldn't afford the childcare at the time. But, you know, I graduated and then I just kept going. I did my critical care certificates. I went into academia. I then did my master's and I still kept away from POTS. I was very aware being an emergency nurse by this stage of what the medical system thought of women with this condition. I saw some of the disparage and heard some of the disparaging comments. I saw the roll of the eyes. I just thought this is not a space that I want to be associated with, much to my shame.
1: No, not at all.
6: And then, look, to be honest, what happened was the POTS wax and wanes. So people typically are quite unwell for the first couple of years. They may regain some function and then they'll have another virus and they might go downhill again and they'll get better again. And so it's this unpredictable kind of condition. And at this stage, I was doing relatively well, but I'd have episodes of being unwell. And then in 2018, out of the blue, I really was probably the fittest I'd been in my life. I was here in Adelaide. I was loving life. I was trail running, swimming, doing everything, you know, I really enjoyed. And then literally woke up one day and couldn't walk to the bathroom without, you know, fainting basically. And it had come back with a vengeance for no reason that we could understand. And I became so unwell that I basically had to stop working and spent 6 months in and out of hospital with quite severe issues.
1: And during still, that did time, anyone diagnose you with POTS at that time or still too?
6: Well, by this stage, I knew I had POTS for many years and I just told people I had it. But what I found in that new interaction was that the doctors I was dealing with were different. Now, they may not have known POTS, but they certainly didn't come at me with the "you're hysterical female." In fact, they came at me with a very sympathetic tone and, yeah, this, "you're clearly unwell. We don't know much about this." And I actually at that time worked with my doctors. You know, I did the research in the bed and I came to them and I said, "Look, I actually think this is X and X is happening and I think this medication could help me. What do you think?" They all had a discussion and as a team we made the decision that we would do some testing to see if I was right, and I was right, and we found the medication that really helped me and got me back off on my feet. And that really at that point showed me this is the medical system is changing. Mm. We don't have so much of that hysteria mantra. I mean, it's still definitely there, but we had a new generation of doctors that worked with their patients. And it also showed me that there were things that could help people with this condition, which I hadn't really realised myself. And then at that same time, I met Professor Dennis Lau, who's an Adelaide cardiologist, and through my connection with him, he really challenged me. He said, why are you, you know, spending your time in academia and research and not supporting this community? You know so much about it. You have the experience yourself. You have the skill set. You know, you can't just leave these people with no answer. His own waiting room was just full of POTS patients.
0: Wow.
6: He was like, I desperately need help, you know, because I can't see them all. I can't answer all the questions. I don't know everything about it either. And so from that, I actually decided to go back and do my PhD. And we set up the first registry in Australia for POTS patients. And we, you know, have gone on to really change a lot of that healthscape. And you know, I founded the Australian POTS Foundation as a way to communicate what we were understanding about the condition with all these people that were living with the condition but had no help.
0: Yeah.
6: And it's really just escalated from there.
1: The website for the Australian POTS Foundation is full of really useful information about the condition, and also a lot of allied health and GPs and so forth, practitioners in each state, you can search for it. You actually studied your PhD in this area?
6: Yes. So my PhD was specifically in POTS, but I had a kind of a niche area of that, and this is the other aspect to POTS. You know, it is caused by many things, so you can develop POTS kind of out of the blue. You can get it after a virus. Some women get it after pregnancy or menopause, but the most common way that people get it is they get a virus, and of course the pandemic came and we had all at once an entire population of the world essentially developed the same virus.
1: Wow. Is that the same as long COVID?
6: Yeah. What happened was we anticipated that this would probably cause a lot of people to develop POTS, and that's exactly what happened. We started seeing in the cardiology clinic people coming in with new onset POTS after COVID. And so my PhD took the turn of us going, okay, well, is POTS in people who have experienced COVID the same as POTS in people who got it before COVID? And we did a study to look at that, and we compared them to people who were healthy controls who had never had COVID, who were about the same age and gender. And that study has become a bit of a landmark study. It showed that 80% of the people with long COVID that were in that study actually met the criteria for POTS. And, you know, now that's been replicated multiple places all around the world, and it is well accepted that the majority of people with long COVID either have POTS or they have another condition called orthostatic hypotension, which is another autonomic nervous system control of your blood pressure kind of condition. And there are definitely some people with long COVID that don't have POTS, but the majority will have some kind of autonomic nervous system issue. So, you know, that means we have a huge prevalence increase in Australia and around the world. We estimate around 800,000 people are probably living with POTS.
1: Oh, 800,000 people around the world. And do you...
6: Oh, no, that's Australia.
1: Just Australia.
6: That's just Australia.

0: Claire Dyson with Want You There. Now we're going to talk about some South Australian women that are up to interesting things or have been up to interesting things.
1: Yes, we are. Let me just turn that up for us. Well, last week I was talking about sportswomen, Faith Thomas in cricket, Marjorie Jackson Nelson, the runner, Denise Norton, who was a swimmer, and I forgot to mention Libby Cosmala. She was a target rifle athlete, and she represented Australia at 12 Paralympics, which is a lot.
0: 12? Wow.
1: Yeah, and won 13 medals, 9 of them gold.
0: Wow.
1: So I thought that I should remember to mention her. And actually, also, we've got one more recently, Erin Phillips. She's an Olympian, a two-time Women's National Basketball Association. And if that's not enough, she was a three-time AFLW Premiership player and two-time AFLW Best and Fairest. So, overachiever.
0: Oh, so did basketball for...
1: Yeah, before she became a footballer.
0: Ah, that's a bit like Ash Barty. Didn't she do tennis and cricket?
1: Cricket, yes. She was the cricket lady.
0: Aren't you impressed?
1: Lady.
0: That I know?
1: Don't say lady.
0: That I...
1: Yes, I am impressed, you know.
0: I actually know that.
1: You know something.
0: About sport.
1: About sport, yes. So we're going to keep moving on. We've got Emily Davis with You Bury Me.

0: 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I'm all excited. 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Cookie, you told me you want to become involved this year. 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
1: The doo-wop. 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Good on you, Cookie. Now, we have coming up... That's a very good question. We have coming up a song by Abby May, Freaked Part 2, followed by the last part of our interview with Dr. Seeley. 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
3: Life goes real quick, and if you hide, you miss out on all the good stuff.
1: Speaking of around the world, are we, like, leading in this kind of field of, you know, being aware of it and being able to look after people with POTS, or is it worse in other countries?
4: So let's take that in different bits. I would say we are similar to other countries in that POTS remains pretty well ignored by main health systems in most countries. I would say that we are certainly up there with the research. Our group here, and in fact Adelaide, leads the research in Australia on POTS and would be in some of the top kind of research groups in the world in terms of what we've been able to discover and put out, and the way that we've really included patients with this condition in leading research. So we're very strong about lived experience, and that really, I guess, comes from my own experience of being a person that lives with the condition that I research. So in some aspects, I think we are right out the front. Unfortunately, in a public accessible access to POTS treatment diagnosis, we are pretty poor, and our diagnostic delay here in Australia is one of the highest that's been published in the world. So it takes about an average of 7 years for a diagnosis here, and
1: that's a long
4: very
1: time.
4: Concern. It's a long time, mm. And women wait the 7 years, and men typically get diagnosed in under 4 years,
1: that's
4: which tells us something about the bias of our
1: And also the fact
4: situation.
1: That men are more strident in putting themselves forward and advocating for themselves, aren't they? Whereas women tend to be less...
4: Yeah, look, I'm not sure that that's 100% the case, but mm-hmm. what I would say is that this condition, 90% of people with POTS are females. Now, that mm-hmm. is not unusual if we look at other autoimmune diseases like multiple sclerosis or Sjogren's, which is a small nerve autoimmune condition, thyroid disorders. They're all very strongly female-dominated. And that probably has to do a lot with female hormones.
1: Right.
4: And their interplay and, you know, men and women, in terms of the biological sense, are quite different in the way that they are made up. And women will suffer from conditions that men don't suffer from, and men will suffer from conditions that biological females will not. But that historically has been used as a reason to kind of ignore women's mm. conditions and put them all in this kind of psychological hysteria basket, which is both unfair and unjust mm. and has really thwarted our ability to really understand and treat chronic illnesses, particularly the autoimmune conditions, which you know, don't typically shorten lifespan but make quality of life
1: yes.
4: extremely poor.
1: Everyday living. And yeah. there is bias out there. Did you happen to read in The Telegraph there was an article, Having a Disability, How Having a Disability Became Cool.
4: Trendy.
1: Yeah.
4: Yeah, and there's several articles out, the Sickfluencers mantra.
1: Yeah, yeah. And this article was so nasty, and I don't know.
4: It was. And you know, there's a couple of those articles have been written by women.
1: Women.
4: I was appalled by it. Now, do I understand that there is some confusion when we see, and this is, you know, the internet age, it's the TikTok age, and do women, and it is predominantly women who suffer from chronic debilitating quality of, you know, quality of life reducing kind of illnesses in comparison to men, are we saying that they're not allowed to express what their life looks like? And so on. Now, that those people have made judgments that they don't believe that those women are unwell. Mm. And, you know, that's a pretty harsh call. You want to be pretty sure that you, you know, you can't judge other people's motives like that. And the reality is that these conditions are quite confusing for people who don't suffer from them.
1: Extremely.
4: For instance, POTS makes it very difficult for people to stand still. And I can explain this, and then you'll see what the confusion is. A person with POTS, now we have some world-leading athletes that have POTS. Katie Ledecky, who arguably is one of the best swimmers of all time, not just female swimmers, but of both sexes, has POTS and struggles with that condition and has done for 10 years and needs treatment for it. And so it can be confusing to look at someone like that and go, well, how can she do what she does?
1: And also have this.
4: And if you think about what one of the main drivers of POTS is, and that is that your vascular system, so all the vessels out in your legs, when you stand up, gravity makes blood drop down into the lower part of your abdomen and into your legs. You don't have a heart or a pump at the bottom of your feet. So the only way that your body can get that blood to return back up to the heart and to the brain to keep the blood there is to actually use the nervous system to squish the vessels tight, or it can use the muscle pump. So it uses the skeletal muscle as you walk and contract your muscles. It pumps the blood back up to your brain. Now, if you have POTS, that vessel squish is gone. It's disrupted by the nervous system that isn't working. But you still have the ability for your muscle squeezing pump to work. And so you can be a great Ironman athlete or a runner with POTS and run a, you know, marathon. But if you stand at a traffic light waiting for traffic without your calf muscles pumping, you may faint. Yeah, all those symptoms. Your heart will start racing because it's trying to get the blood back up to the head. You will lose your vision. You'll lose your hearing because as the blood drains from your brain, you lose all those functions before you actually faint. But that same person could run a marathon. Now, it's not true of every POTS patient that they can swim a marathon, run a marathon, and many are actually bedbound. But there is a wide range of what people can do with POTS. Doesn't mean the condition doesn't exist, and it does explain why people can look good at some times and bad at the other time.
1: And it just doesn't help with people disbelieving. It doesn't help with that kind of bias.
4: It's stigmatizing an already stigmatized condition that a lot of these people are trying to actually explain what this looks like and give their account of their life, and for someone to judge it in such an open way after the decades and decades of dismissal that these conditions have suffered is beyond disappointing.
1: I completely agree. So what
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0: So a little apology needed, I think. The system ate part of the interview and gave us a song with a dude singing.
1: Yeah, that wasn't... the system's eaten our songs tonight. Yeah. That was... I'll tell you who that was in case you're fascinated by that. The title was Blue Train Blues by Stone Hut. But we're going to go back to our playlist after... This short announcement.
0: Yes, I'm going to tell you a bit about the subscribing. 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
1: What about
0: the special chicken and egg? 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
0: 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Or we've got a phone number.
1: Do we? Oh, yes,
0: yes,
1: we do. It is 0434 831015. Go and subscribe and then come back and text us. But as you said, it's Radio Adelaide, but we have got two subscribers. One from Queanbeyan, New South Wales, April, and my sister Janet from Camberwell. So thank you to you two.
0: Interstate.
1: You're obviously listening online.
0: Yeah.
1: We like that.
0: Nice.
1: So we're extending our reach here.
0: Yeah.
1: But right now, back to our regular songs, as it were, Nancy Bates with In This Together.

0: And that was Emily.
1: Oh, hi. I didn't notice you there. Since I have your attention, I want to tell you about our new program here at Radio Adelaide. It is called Kind of Blue. We start on Thursday, the 30th of July, and we'll be on from there on every Thursday between 8 and 9 p.m. The first and third Thursday of every month, it will be the acoustic edition, playing folk, country, primitive, jazz, bluegrass, delta blues. On the second and fourth Thursday of every month, it will be the electric edition, playing soul, funk, neo-soul, new jazz, hip-hop, trip-hop, breakbeats, and more. On the fifth Thursday of every month, everything goes. So go ahead, tell your friends, tell your enemies.
0: Yeah, he snuck up behind me and interrupted me when I was trying to tell you what you were listening to. Sorry about that. You heard Emily Waramara with Black Boy, a Coloured Stone tribute from ABC's Deadly Heart, which was a lovely rendition.
2: Cover.
0: Rendition, that's right. Yeah. Rendition is the old person's term. Anyway, over to you, Carla.
2: Yes, I was going to tell us about another South Australian woman who inspires. Augusta Szado, born in 1846 to 1896, and she was an advocate for women's rights in the workplace. And she became South Australia's first lady inspector of factories. Lady inspector.
0: I'm sorry. I didn't expect that.
2: It's an inside joke. I can't stand the term ladies.
0: Ladies. So,
2: yeah, that's what that was about. Born in 1846 to 1896. And she was an advocate for women's rights in the workplace. And she became South Australia's first lady inspector of factories. Lady inspector.
0: I'm sorry. I didn't expect that.

0: safety for women and young workers in South Australia.
1: See, you'd never have known that if you weren't listening to Frocked Up. So count yourself informed.
0: A little South Australian tidbit.
1: That's right. And now we've got Courtney Barnett with another bloke, Kurt Vile, out of the woodwork.

0: Well, I didn't know if we were ever going to get to the end of that one. That's a nice low one to ease you into your evening. It's 7:22. You were frocked up. Helen and Kyla on Radio Adelaide 101.5. That was Courtney Barnett and Kurt Vile, Out of the Woodwork, from the album Lotta Sea Lice. Over to you.
1: Well,
0: oh, that's right, sorry.
1: It's that time of the evening.
0: I was just going to say, with our messed up music
1: marathon, that's been munched up by the system.
0: Yes, all of our normal songs will be played on Friday.
1: Yes. Yes, so that brings us into a couple of things. We're heading to the end of our show, but Friday, because it's Radiothon, we've got an extra show. We're back from 11 till 12:30. And like Helen said, we're going to the songs that have been munched up this time around are going to go back into the show. And
0: then we'll be back again this time next week.
1: Yeah,
0: 6 till 7.
1: A usual one. And tell us about our interviewee.
0: We will be talking with Adelaide illustrator and artist Sally Heinrich, who's brought out books and does all sorts of artwork, lino prints, etc., etc. So,
1: woman of many talents.
0: Yes, definitely.
1: Yeah, yes.
0: So that's next week at 6 p.m.
1: And we might also do a quick little call out that if you have a woman in your life that you think is interesting and would like us to interview her or talk about her, we would love to hear from you.
0: Yeah, someone with an interesting story, old
1: music.
0: Person, young person, music person, yeah. Anyone, or if you think...
1: You're interested.
0: If you'd like to talk to us, we're happy to talk to you. We're happy to talk to anyone. Just email us at frockedup@radioadelaide.org.au. Now, we've got a song to take us out.
1: Might just quickly remind people, though, of Radiothon.
0: Oh, yes.
1: So if you're going to... I've got my notes in front of me.
0: Subscribe.
1: Yes.
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1: Yes, so
0: AU.
1: Subscribe. You go into the draw for the major prizes that we talked about.
0: And we've got a whole list of them. So, that's pretty good chances. Sorry.
1: If you're going to donate, then that becomes a tax
0: deduction.
1: That's the word I'm looking for.
0: Between us, we'll get there. Dear, oh dear. So, join us next week. You've been listening to Frocked Up on Radio Adelaide. We've got...
1: Let's get on with it.
0: Spiral Dance with To the Wild Dancing Hair 13-note CD2.
1: We have no idea what this song is. Like we said, our original music's been munched up.
0: It has been munched up. So,
1: little mystery song for you.
0: Exactly. Good night.

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0: Hi, this is Jason Chong. I'm a comedian that you may not have heard of. Apparently you're listening to Radio Adelaide.
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0: Oh, yeah. It is 10 o'clock on a Tuesday night, and you're on Radio Adelaide. And that can only mean one thing. It's time for Mosh, the best in punk, metal, and hardcore on digital radio, online, and 101.5 FM. Sarah, I was going to get you to do the intro this week. Yeah, I was going to be like, come on, man. Show us your chops. Yeah, that's it. You scared the computer into submission. You know how the computer was doing weird things and couldn't get it to behave?
1: Okay, excellent.
0: That noise you made. Computer's like, oh my God, these guys, I'm not going to mess with these guys. They're on the limit. All right, excellent. Nobody needs to know that the computer wasn't behaving up until now.
1: It was totally fine.
0: But now we don't have to riff. So let's just play some music. No more chat.
1: We don't have to talk.
0: But you are on Radio Adelaide and you're on Mosh. We should talk about a couple of things, right? They have to do with Perth. One is that our interview tonight is Live Conform Die out of Perth. They've just put out a new album called Die in My Prime. And the other thing is that I'm wearing some Perth merch from one of our favourite bands. Well, not even Perth. I should have said WA because these guys are from Geraldton.
1: Geraldton, yes.
0: I'm wearing some Rat Salad merch. I'm wearing like a colourful parachute jacket.
1: It's so
0: parka,
1: cute.
0: I think you would describe it as. And I'm going to go against all my training and rustle it in front of the microphone because...
1: You have to let me get a photo of you in it. Post the photo.
0: This is how we all sounded in the 2000s and the 90s. Yes. Like as we approached, this is how you could tell your mates were coming up to you. Yeah. So
1: I like the pocket situation. I just noticed
0: many. Look
1: at
0: the here. Oh, I can Velcro in the mic.
1: Velcro, parachute, Velcro, zips.
0: Zips. Do zips work in the microphone?
1: Oh, yeah, that must have. So cute. Yes. Loving it.
0: And also a through pocket. I don't know what you call them. You know, in the front of a hoodie where your arms go all the way through. A little snuggly one. So
1: excellent.
0: I can carry all sorts of
1: You're
0: shit.
1: Set.
0: I can go to record stores and come away with heaps of tapes and CDs. Maybe not enough for vinyls, but I can stuff them up the jacket. And
1: they should make a jacket with a big vinyl pocket on the back so you can...
0: Well, it's like a hood, but it's square.
1: Yes!
0: You
1: can, like, chuck a vinyl in it.
0: Yeah, there we go. Rat Salad, that's your next one. But
1: yes.
0: Cheers for this one. So this was a like a re-release. They did these.
1: Yeah,
0: they did these a few years ago. Mm. And apparently, because I sent them a message being like, these are great. Do you have any more in stock? And they said no, but they've had a lot of messages for them. And so then they put out another post being like, so should we do another release of these parkas? And of course, the Mosh Instagram, Mosh Radio Adelaide.
1: Exploded.
0: Ours did not. Theirs did. But we messaged them and were like, we said we would. Give us some jacket.
1: Yep.
0: That Mosh Instagram again, Mosh Radio Adelaide. The Mosh Facebook page, surprise, surprise, Mosh Radio Adelaide. And for the third surprise of the evening, our email address, moshradioadelaide@gmail.com.
1: Yes.
0: If you have any doubts about how to get in contact with us, Mosh Radio Adelaide is how you can do that. Hook up some interviews, get some songs on the air, let us know about gigs to go on our gig guide. We're going to have a nice loaded gig guide this evening. Sort of smaller in number but larger in stature. Some very impressive names on this gig guide. So it's like, oh, have a look at that. So lots to do, lots to talk about, lots of music to play. Our interview tonight is going to be Live, Conform, Die.
1: As we
0: That's just an instruction.
1: That I was listening to at 5:45 a.m. while I was eating my overnight oats.
0: That's metal as fuck.
1: Yes.
0: Everything about this show is like counterintuitive a little bit. It's always
1: chia
0: like,
1: seeds and honey and
0: Hey, look, man, that's all in there. You know, I've seen many a vocalist for extreme metal bands with the Manuka honey in the tea bag.
1: Yep.
0: Gone are the days of sculling Jack Daniels between songs. Now it's like, excuse me, my voice is my instrument. I have to do this in 40 shows in a row.
1: Yeah.
0: I'm just gonna take some honey to care for that one. Otherwise, I will not be able to get to the end of this by, you know, down the track. So, yes, overnight oats and Live, Conform, Die.
1: Yep.
0: Absolutely a match made in heaven. Die in My Prime is the name of the EP, but that's not what will happen to you if you eat your oats and look after yourself and have your good micronutrients and all that kind of shit. But look, music like theirs also makes good gym music. So the idea of taking care of yourself and whatever, you know, that makes sense. What did we have last week where we played three songs in a row that were all described in their press as like energetic workout music or something?
1: Yes, but only really one of them was.
0: One of them was like energetic romantic or something.
1: Yes, yeah.
0: Which is two things I always aim to be.
1: It was.
0: But so it's not outside the realms of possibility.
1: No.
0: I know someone who almost exclusively listens to heavy music while he's working out.
1: Nice.
0: And that's why he's so strong.
1: Excellent.
0: But anyway, I said Sarah before. Hello, Sarah.
2: Hello, Nick.
0: There we go. My name is Nicholas and you're on Mosh live until midnight tonight. I want to start with, I was trying to decide on what the intro track will be. And it's this, without a shadow of a doubt. It's a band called Valkyrie's Fire. They've put out a song called Cascade. And I got in the mood for a little while of playing like some big kick-ass opener, like knocks the door down. And we often do. It's not like it's a new idea I haven't worked on. We often try to do like a big driving opener. Although there is occasionally, we like a big build-up. Like, let's build the energy of the show up. Let's work it. Something that comes up. But this one, I think when we played Enforcer as an opening once, I was like, hell yeah. Like, we just need this, like, hell yeah opener. And as I was trying to pick what could be that song for tonight's show, I came across Valkyrie's Fire, and I was like, oh, actually, this is the song. This is undoubtedly, undebatably, the intro to the show. The song is called Cascade. We're going to be talking to Live Conform Die later. And this is Mosh on Radio Adelaide.

0: I couldn't not play that on the show. The band is called Mad Max.
1: Nice.
0: Aussie classic.
1: Yes.
0: With an American lead.
1: Oh.
0: A troublemaking American lead. But anyway, Mad Max, still an Aussie classic. There's lots of great things about Mad Max. George, why have I called his surname? Miller. George, I was going to call him George Michael for a second. The creator and director George Miller was a doctor first.
1: I can imagine that aesthetic though, George Michael and Mad Max. Yeah. I can see it.
0: Just like with carefully placed dirt on his face.
1: So
0: just
1: much,
0: like,
1: yes.
0: Just like one on each cheekbone, just like a little bit, a smudge, designer smudge on each cheekbone. No, but George Miller was a doctor. And he tended to roadside accidents, and seeing this inspired the roadside or the road carnage, the road warriors of Mad Max.
1: I didn't know that.
0: That was part of it.
1: Cool.
0: All the weaponry or like anything that they do is all like cardboard and foam, and like they just had to, because they had no money, they had to do everything. They're wearing like bath mats for fur coats and things and pelts and things like that. Yeah. They couldn't, the extras had to do their own makeup, and they paid them in slabs of beer because they didn't have any money to give to extras, all that good stuff. I'm pretty sure there's a bus in the background of one of them because they filmed it in like Broken Hill or something.
1: I'm pretty sure
0: there's just a suburban bus in the background of one of the shots because they used to shoot them. I'm pretty sure it was Mad Max. All the like crazy car sequences, because they had no permits, they would just shoot them on the open road, and then when they saw a car coming, they just pull over to the side, let the car go past, and then get back on and they used to sit on the bonnets to get to film through the windshield because they didn't have any equipment to mount cameras.
1: Yes.
0: They used to like lie on the bonnets of the cars while they're hurtling down the road to film through the windshield, and then they would just barrel down the road at who knows how many 100 kilometers an hour.
1: Yeah.
0: And then they're like, shit, car coming with it. And they just pull to the side, let the car go past, and they go, there you go again.
1: Oh my God.
0: Insanity. The 70s,
1: fantastic.
0: Bro.
1: Yeah.
0: But Mad Max has inspired so very much stuff related to this show. Like Battlesnake for sure. Any of that, like, super epic, deserted wasteland, post-apocalypse kind of stuff. Going all the way up to, like, That's Not the Goose, the song by Confession. That's Not the Goose. Man, that takes me back to the early days of Mosh. Mm. But anyway, just so much Mad Max-inspired stuff. Plus that Mad Max band there, not Australian, as you might have been able to tell by the song Dulces Fasos,
1: mm-hmm.
0: Which is the name of the song. But before it, we had The Cartographer with Grief Worm, which is a sick metal song there. And we started with Valkyrie's Fire.
1: Yes.
0: Cascade. Bit of like never-ending story inspired, you said, which I picked that up.
1: Yep.
0: Yeah, I get the touch of that.
1: Strong
0: bit
1: vibes.
0: Of sort of power metal, symphonic metal thing to start the show off. I think that's a good energy to have. I'm going to try and shake the box as much as possible and, you know, the lucky dip box and like pull out a punk pop song here.
1: Cool.
0: And like a shoegaze song there and some whatever, because the center of the show is just going to be so fucking fierce and breakdown heavy.
1: Yeah, that's true.
0: Because
1: yeah.
0: We're going to play the EP by Live Conform Die, their new EP called Die in My Prime, in full. It only clocks in at like 20 minutes for all the songs together. So mm-hmm. Why try and choose a favorite song out of only a handful? Let's just play them all. But that does mean that there's just going to be like, you need some recovery time. You need some build-up time. You need you need to take your pre-workout. You need to stretch.
1: Yeah.
0: And that's what some of these
1: limber up.
0: That's what some of these songs are going to be. And then you're going to be absolutely.

0: absolutely had the shit beaten out of you. It's going to be like a boxing match for the middle of the show, and then afterwards you get an ice bath of some like shoegaze or some emo or something in there.
1: Yes,
0: like,
1: that's a good idea.
0: Because it is going to be, it's going to be fierce. It's going to be an intense Tuesday.
1: Yes.
0: This is one of the reasons we say radioadelaide.org.au. 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Sometimes I say these things so fast, I don't know if anybody can understand me. 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Of course you can. Join us here on a Tuesday night. But the whole thing is restreamable for 4 weeks afterwards. So if you're like, Tuesday night doesn't feel like the time where I need, at 10 p.m., doesn't feel like the time where I need to be raising my heart rate to these extreme levels, doing what I call an Alex, who was not even a friend, but a friend of a friend, a mate I knew who turned up one day with this huge fucking cut on his face. It's like, what happened to you? He's like, I got drunk and was listening to Metallica and he was headbanging so hard in his lounge room, he had but a little glass table.
1: Oh, no!
0: He had a big old mark on his head, and it was only because he was fucking Bill and Tedding so hard. He's like, yeah, Metallica rules! He's like Otto from The Simpsons. And then he's just like, yeah.
1: Oh, man.
0: So, you know, I don't want any of those kind of incidents on a Tuesday night, but I do encourage moshing in the lounge room. I do encourage jumping on the couch, jumping on the bed, and be like, yeah, and guitaring.
1: Yes. Yep.
0: And the neighbors are like, nah. I was going to say the neighbors are going to turn it down, but the neighbors are going to be like, what station's that? I want to play it too.
1: Yeah, yeah.
0: If only.
1: The guy keeps saying it too fast. What is it?
0: And the mushroom in the Adelaide. Not going to say it again, but I will say it again. I'll say it like 80 times throughout the show.
1: You will.
0: Yeah, punk, metal, and hardcore. You know the drill. But where the fuck was I going with this? Oh, you can restream it on the Radio Adelaide website if you want to replay it at a more appropriate time.
1: Yes.
0: Like I said, I got a mate who only listens to heavy music when he's going to the gym. So maybe this can be your gym. Although there's a lot of talk in the show as well. You'll be like getting pumped up and then you want to do another rep and it's us talking about Otto from The Simpsons and the never ending story. So, you know, maybe that's your rest periods. And then we play a track like Hachimachi. Hachimachi by a band called War Bear. I know war and bear don't actually rhyme, but it's that they're quite close. Yeah. Hachimachi bear. If you had an accent, you could be like, where bear?
1: War
0: bear.
1: I can't actually make those work. It's almost assonance. Assonance is a repetition of the internal sounds.
0: It's right up close there. I'd like to be Hachimachi by a war boar or something like that.
1: That'd be pretty sick. That would be more satisfying. Yeah.
0: But when you hear the song, you'll be like, oh no, this is plenty satisfying because it kicks ass.
1: Okay.
0: So we're going to keep going here on Mosh on Radio Adelaide. Live, Conform, Die and their album Die in My Prime coming up very soon. But for now, let's play Hachimachi by War Bear.
2: Pig shit with these fat fucks, and I'm the fattest of them all. If I died tomorrow, no one would shed a tear. Load my freaking large carcass into the mud. No coffin, please. Just

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1: Nice.
0: That was Feral Vices with their song Little to Nothing. Before that one, we had Movements, Live by the Sword. Almost had it twice because the computer replayed it.
1: I like the remix.
0: It's the second time that on different shows that after a track has ended, it just restarts, which I love Movements, but we got a lot of show to do.
1: Yeah.
0: We haven't got time to be looping songs like that. And so then when you hit the next button, it like goes into the next song really uglily.
1: Yes.
0: Just like my pronunciation of that word. But yeah, nevertheless, Live by the Sword by Movements, which I really enjoyed. And we started with Hachi Machi by War Bear. You hear on Mosh on Radio Adelaide. The time is ticking away. It is almost time to get on the phone to Troy from Live, Conform, Die. Although I've just now stopped feeling so bad about a 10 p.m. call because they're in WA.
1: Yeah, it's like 5 a.m. there.
0: Yeah, exactly. Yeah, he's in the middle of his day. He's going to have to step. It's on his lunch break from work.
1: Yep.
0: Yeah. Mid-afternoon.
1: All good.
0: He's going to be in the sun with a beer.
1: Yeah.
0: Yeah, this isn't a late call at all.
1: No.
0: We've had many bands from the east very generously call, like take our phone calls, and they've been, I wonder if any Queenslanders have done it. They've got the hardest, they got the longest time jump.
1: Brisbane, have you spoken to who's from Brisbane? Flange Pennies are from Brisbane.
0: Yeah, but never live, never on a live call.
1: Ah.
0: So, you know, they're the ones who are like, thank you for taking this call at midnight your time. You're like, hello, is this Radio Adelaide? I'm just making it. But once you start playing these riffs, I am telling you, then it's holy shit time. Then you're just like, I'm awake. Like it's the best coffee you're ever going to get is the EP Die in My Prime by Live, Conform, Die. In fact, let's give a demonstration of that. Let's kick things off. I mean, just to set the tone, this first song on the EP is called Who Have I Been Praying To?
1: Mm-hmm.
0: You know, they're a band called Live, Conform, Die. They're not in the business of cheeriness. Mm. And Who Have I Been Praying To is how we kick things off. Just have a listen to this. You'll be praying to them pretty soon. You're on Mosh on Radio Adelaide. Live, Conform, Die pretty soon.

life just a lack of attention. I hate with a painful obsession. Help me go through life with no passion while I ask these questions and you have.

0: Oh, yes. You're here on Mosh on Radio Adelaide. We hope now that we're joined by Troy.
1: Hey, how you doing?
0: Hey, it's worked. Good to have you on the show, man. Appreciate it.
1: Thanks, man. Good to be here.
0: One of our favourite bands here in Adelaide, Life Pilot, told us that the key to every song is just bringing the riff back slower. And just the outro of Who Have I Been Praying To, by Live, Conform, Die, Troy, just the way that song closes as an opening track for your EP.
1: Make it slow.
0: Yeah.
1: And then make it slow again.
0: Exactly. It's a recipe.
1: Yeah.
0: Although, by the way, I just want to let you know that Sarah is on the air as well. Say hello, Sarah. Sometimes when we kick these calls off, we surprise.
2: I just jump scare
0: our guests. There's another voice in there.
1: Where the fuck did they come from?
0: Exactly. Yep. But I think what's really cool about these tracks on this EP, man, is that they don't seem to follow the formula, even though like this genre or sort of the genre you belong to has got a lot of like recognizable elements. I think that there's a lot of character and changing character across this handful of songs. How would you describe your bands? Not like a genre-wise, but like a mood or an intent. How would you sort of get the character of your band across?
1: Just like energy, constant energy. We love switching it up. That's always been the biggest thing. We're hard riffs into bouncy stuff, into, you know, catchy stuff. We don't like, I'm personally not a huge fan of big singing choruses, so I don't know, we like to throw a lot of riffs around.
0: You use dynamics a lot really well as well, like sharp, hard, like things will stop suddenly and there'll be a silence and then it comes back and it's more punishing the second time. Those like real on and off moments are really harsh.
1: Yeah. Just trying to find emphasis in what we've put down.
0: So when you're putting this stuff down, are you arriving with lyrical ideas or like vocal ideas, or do you wait to hear the music before you know what you're going to apply to it?
1: Oh, 95% of the time it's music first. Jeremy will write some riff. I'll give him a little feedback and then we'll start constructing around that. We end up writing sections and then seeing what pieces together that way. And if the vocals don't fit the section the way it fits the rest of the song, then we just end up scrapping it.
0: Do you mean you build a song in sections, or do you write individual sections and figure out which songs they go into later? Like you've got a bunch of riffs and a bunch of bridges or a bunch of choruses and you figure out what makes a complete song?
1: Writing to the songs, so not individual sections and then piece them. It's like kind of write parts of this one song we're working on, and then if something doesn't feel right, doesn't sound right, it doesn't hit hard enough, then we just end up rewriting it.
0: How do you kind of figure out what takes the lead? Because there are some like crushing guitar parts on this EP. And there are some major squeals as well, but then you are doing so many different vocal things. You're like, where do I pull out something big here, or where do I pull back and let the guitar do its thing?
1: Yeah, trying to let the riffs breathe is always a big thing. Like I love just letting a chunky riff go on its own, and then finding a way to emphasize the riff instead of just like trying to take over with a vocal.
0: Is that a band focus as well? Like bass and drums, everything's like it honors the riff, or there are other times where you might lean towards the rhythm section more?
1: Definitely rhythm section more, like especially when we've got like really bouncy or punishing, like chunky riffs. The end of Soul Devourer, like I leave a whole four bars of just the riff playing through before it comes back in with vocals, and it's just, if you added the same vocal to try and make it a bit more crowd chanty, I think it would just take away more than it would add.
0: You're enjoying these things as a listener, like as a, you know, because you get that break as a vocalist. You just like, I get to listen to this band I like and enjoy the musical section for a moment before I come back in with the vocals.
1: 100%. Also trying to like plan for being able to do it, pull it off live and not absolutely gas myself. But more than anything, it's to just let the riff like get cemented into someone's head.
0: That live version would that blows me away. The idea of doing any of this live, like it's so intense and so brutal on recording, but then like the effort it must take to do some of these vocals live, because it's not just like growls and screams. There's this one. Oh, now how do I explain it? To do it, I gotta have to replicate it, which I can't do.
1: But this is like song?
0: It's later in the. Is it on Sold? No. See, the Attitude Adjustment, maybe, or Rebirth. It's towards the second half. There's this like almost goblin voices, like this.
1: What are you scared of?
0: Yeah. You get the vocalist to do it. You don't get the radio guy to do it. But yeah, absolutely. Like there's so many different vocal tricks you're doing, and I'm like, man, these just feel like you have to be on the top of your game all the time.
1: I really grew up listening to like old I Killed the Prom Queen with Ed Butcher, and especially old era Garrison Lee. They're very like gargly but clear vocals is something that I've always loved.
0: Chucking a little South Australian reference there with Prom Queen. Appreciate that.
1: Yeah. Goats, man.
0: Hell yeah. No, nice one. So how much like... does the production and the mix weigh into this EP? Because the sounds that you're getting, I just imagine, have to be like not just compressed, but like super tightly made, really important decisions made on the production so that you get that like extreme like brick wall hard hitting on some of those riffs and the snare sounds too.
1: Every release we've ever done is completely DIY. Jeremy, our guitarist, has been the producer for the entire time. He's on the start of the band, and just even on that very first EP, I always thought the mix was good, but you can hear the progression of how it's gotten better. And this latest EP, just he put in so much time and effort to really fucking just make it brick wall punch. He's done fantastic.
0: Sarah and I are not happy. When people, that's too much talent.
2: That's crazy. You know
0: when you can write this shit, play this shit, and then you're like, oh, God. We produced it ourselves. It's like, all right, just settle down. Too much talent.
2: Yeah, I think the line's dropping out. Oh, no. Oh, God.
0: That's got to be so, like, rewarding, though, just to be like, we did this entirely ourselves. And it, like, there are huge producers, big name guys doing so much important work, and for you guys to have knocked this out yourselves is a huge boon for you guys. That's very impressive.
1: A lot of hours into it. And just before we put, not this EP, the one before Volume 2, I finally convinced him to bite the bullet and buy a new PC. And man, I think that was the little switch that just ticked over when he had just all this extra processing power.
0: Yeah. And it's been put to good fucking use.
1: Yeah.
0: Well, let's go into another song. The next one on the EP is Heart Eater, and then we'll be back on the air with you in just a second, Troy. What can you tell us about Heart Eater before we play it?
1: Heart Eater, it's the sister track of Soul Devourer. They were written pretty much, actually, the original name for Soul Devourer was Heart Eater, and then I convinced Jeremy to write an entire riff around the breakdown instead, which turned into Soul Devourer. But they revolve around the same yin and yang of toxic and manipulative relationships.
0: I mean, one, you know you're in like a metalcore, hardcore, whatever the fuck you want to call it band when you say, can you write an entire song around the riff in the breakdown? Like that's just the perfect place for it to start.
1: I like that breakdown. Make that a song.
0: Yeah. Can I have 3 minutes of that, please? Yeah, that'd be great.
1: Yeah.
0: Interesting that they're so far apart. I suppose like... you could do like ones at the beginning of the EP, ones at the end, so that kind of makes sense. But you were never tempted to have like a first track, last track with these two songs?
1: Originally, we were just going to do the two songs on their own, and then we just kept, by the time we were like, oh, these songs, we're pretty happy with them, we had like another three songs to go, and we're like, let's just do it all at once. But we definitely wanted Who Have I Been Praying To be the opener, just because of how hard it hits.
0: Yeah, true. It's not like there are any songs on this EP that don't hit hard, but yeah. I like that as an opener too.
1: Yeah.
0: All right. We're on Mosh on Radio Adelaide with Troy from Live, Conform, Die. We've just played Who Have I Been Praying To. We're moving on to the next track on the new EP called Heart Eater. We'll be back on air in a sec.

0: Heart Eater by Live Conform Die on Mosh. Sarah, reaction?
1: So good. Troy, I was eating my breakfast at 5:45 a.m. and listening to these tracks, eating my overnight oats, and I was very impressed. They're very good.
0: Nothing gets you more prepped for the day than Live Conform Die.
1: And I'm a high school teacher, Troy, so I entered the classroom ready to corrupt young minds.
2: Pumped up and ready to tackle the
1: Ready to roll. I could have gone back into mainstream. I could have taken on those 30 classrooms of kids. Yep. That's good.
0: Okay. Where do we go? Where do we fucking go from these songs? That's a very good question. It's kind of like the pace, not the pace, because pace means fast. The intensity is so much. After each song, you want a bit of a breather. The idea of like slamming into the next song is just like an onslaught sometimes. I think, I don't know what would be more punishing, the listening experience or the live experience, you know?
2: We just end up having a couple gaps in the, I like chatting between songs live, like stirring up the crowd and getting them involved. We don't really have a big set list of like flowy songs.
0: Okay. There you go, Sarah. Because you said imagine experiencing this live.
2: I gotta catch my breath at some point.
0: Yeah, I know, right? And so does the audience.
1: Yep.
0: But you'd be experiencing this live from somewhere like safe on a wall. Somewhere on an edge, if you could have a seated or a balcony position, you'd be like, this would be much better. If I could look down on this.
1: Yeah, because I get claustrophobic in like
0: this would be fucking mobile pit as well. It's like you need a crash helmet, I think, for being part
1: definitely.
0: Of one of these bits.
1: Yeah. Yeah, but I would still be in there, definitely.
0: How's Perth, Troy? We're strong pro-Perth people here on Mosh. Being Adelaide folks, whenever we like see a tour, an Australian tour, quote unquote, and it's all East Coast, we're like, ah. And whenever I see I see Adelaide and Adelaide is in there, my next thought is always, how's Perth going?
1: Yeah.
0: I feel a closeness with Perth. We get the same end of the stick.
2: Yeah, I feel like Adelaide's in the same boat as us, that we kind of get dismissed and looked away a bit. But I got to say, a lot of the tours recently, I've been stopping off at Perth, so I can't really complain. I got to finally see Super Heaven a couple months back after years. They actually made the trip over, and there's been some big bands that have been coming through.
0: I agree with that. I think the Aussie tours are becoming a bit more complete lately, which is good. Hopefully that means fans from across different states are turning up. The local scene, though, how's Live Conform Die going at home?
2: I think we've only played one show a year for the past 4 years. We just lot going on in life. We've been a band for a little while yet, so you can't really just play a show every second week over here, because there's only so many fans for the type of music we play in over here that you can't be doing it every other week, but. The scene itself is, there's a following, especially there's a growing youth and hardcore scene again. There's been a lot of DIY shows lately that have been doing really well, which is sick to see.
0: That's nice. That's what you want. That's two perfect things, right? Obviously young people, because they're the next people who are going to be in all our bands for the next decades. But the fact that it's hardcore as well, it's like the most grassroots genre you can belong to. So if you want your young fans anywhere building up new venues and building up new bands and new scenes, the hardcore scene is going to be the ones to do that.
2: Yeah, it starts with the fans, the people that actually want to be there for the love of it, not just because it's the latest trend.
0: Yeah. Fuck yeah. Hey, let's talk about trends for a little bit, actually. You had an EP called Circa 94. You obviously have, like, take a bit of influence from previous stuff like new metal and all this, like, kind of other stuff goes into the melting pot. Do you like to take those elements and, like, completely fuck with them and change, and so they're completely unrecognizable? Or do you go, you know what, sometimes I want to do something that's a throwback and people recognize as something a bit retro?
2: We like modernizing what we grew up loving. It is the easiest way to say it. Like, jazz especially with Slipknot and Limp Bizkit, and they're still his two biggest influences. But it's finding a way to update the production and find a new way to not rehash it. Like, there's a lot of movement in the metalcore and gent scene that they're really updating what was done 20 years ago. And I feel like we're in the same boat with nu metal.
0: Yeah, I can see
2: that. Yeah, I think the third song, Die in My Prime, is probably the best example of that. A lot of like drum and bass influence, but nu metal influence.
0: Wow. What excellent timing that that's the next song that's up. Troy, you should work in radio. Nicely done.
1: Yep, very smooth.
0: What made this song the title track? Did the song title come first or the EP title?
2: The song title came first. Originally, we were going to name the EP the intro track. But then when we wrote this song, and the whole lyrics is about just being the best, almost obnoxious version of yourself, is we just felt, because we went into this whole EP with the idea that this might be the last thing we ever do as a band. We weren't sure if we were going to keep going after this. We still don't really, but this is the song that was like, it sums us up. This just sums us up as a band.
0: Is this because you, like, just with life and stuff, like, you're never quite sure how long you're going to keep doing music together? So you're like, oh, if this EP is the last one, then that's just a possibility?
2: Yeah, 100%. We've been a band for 10 years at this point, where we've loved doing it, but just a lot going on with life that we just, when we went into writing this one, we just really weren't sure if we were going to keep going after.
0: That's got to do something right to your writing and your production, where you're like, okay, if this ends up being the last thing we ever record, it's got to be fucking great. And that just means every time you release something, you're like, well, let's make this one as good as it can be in case it's the last one.
2: It went more into the way of let's write this exactly as I, as a fan, would want to hear. Mm-hmm. Angry vocals, raspiness, just intensity.
0: Nice one. Well, we've heard two. We've still got a few to go. We'll do Die in My Prime. Attitude Adjustment, Rebirth, and Soul Devourer will come afterwards. Have we played your favourite yet? What's your favourite on there?
2: I think my favourite is Attitude Adjustment, just because it's like the nu metal bounce to it. The opening riff has been stuck in my head since Jeremy first showed it to me like 4 years ago.
0: Nice one. That's got to be good, right? When you don't get sick of your own songs, when you hear them, you're like, yes, I still love it.
2: Yeah. My partner's sick of it. She had one, but
0: we have said this a lot before. We've like the people who suffer in the local arts the most are the partners of the musicians. Where you're like, yeah, listen to this like 15th demo of this song that we've recorded, or like, I'm buying another guitar tomorrow, or we've got a box of t-shirts under the bed still. Like, it's
2: I was writing the lyrics for Attitude Adjustment, playing the song on the TV because I didn't have my computer set up at the time. And she literally told me I never want to hear that song again.
0: I got a mate who plays guitar, and he says he'll like rehearse in his room for ages. He'll be like working on this one thing, and then he'll rush out when it's ready. And he'll rush out and he'll tell his missus, he's like, do you want to hear the new song? Like, do you want to hear this riff that I've written? It's great. And she's like,
2: I've heard it.
0: I've been hearing it through. Is it the same one you've just been playing for an hour? And he's like, well, yes, but it's finished now. She's like, I know how it sounds. It's like,
1: Yep.
0: Yeah, so yeah, the people who really struggle for the local arts is the people who live with the local artists, I think. But
2: 100%.
0: Troy, it's been a joy having you on this show, man. I appreciate it. We love the EP. We're only two tracks in. We got four to go, but I'll let you go for tonight. I really appreciate you being part of Mosh on Radio Adelaide tonight, though.
2: Thanks so much for having me. I hope you guys enjoy it and see you at a show at some point.
1: Cool.
0: Fuck yeah. I feel really bad asking this question. I've always asked, but as the time goes on, it just becomes more expensive to travel and fly and stay. I feel like it's such a rude question to keep asking, but like any plans to trip to Adelaide?
2: We've actually toured every city except Adelaide. Oh, except Darwin as well. Darwin and Adelaide, we still haven't made the trip. Hasn't worked out. Haven't had a break even show offer that can get us over, but hopefully it happens. And I'd love to play Adelaide. I've heard such good things about it.
0: We'd love to have you.
1: Yeah.
0: In the meantime, we've got this EP to keep our hearts going and keep the energy high. So we're going to play the title track of the new one now called Die In My Prime, and then after that it'll be your favourite, Troy, Attitude Adjustment.
2: Yeah, enjoy.
0: Cheers, man. See you around.
2: See ya.

0: 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The water's lovely. And when you do that, they'll ask you, which is your favourite show? Did I mention? My name's Paul Davis from The Big Little Breakfast Show.
1: Oh yeah, that's radio. We knew it was going to be I said to Sarah while the mics were off, there's going to be a promo after this song, and it's going to be a jarring change from the new EP by Live Conform Die. And it was even more jarring than our little hearts could have predicted. It was like the beginning of Austin Powers coming in after.
2: Yes.
1: Oh boy, what fun! So, first things first, Die in My Prime, the new EP by Live Conform Die out of Perth. If you missed our chat with Troy, where the bloody hell were you?
2: Yeah.
1: Radioadelaide.org.au. I think the thing that we're taking away is that was self-produced.
2: Yes, holy
1: shit. An incredible
2: shit
1: mix from doing it yourselves whilst making that. We don't like people with too much talent. Save some for the rest of us. If you can do all of that, and then, oh boy, what fun. So, first things first, Die in My Prime, the new EP by Live Conform Die out of Perth. If you missed our chat with Troy, where the bloody hell were you?
2: Yeah.
1: Radioadelaide.org.au. I think the thing that we're taking away is that was self-produced.
2: Yes, holy shit.
1: An incredible mix from

0: international and mix it up, and there would be a distinct demo-ish, I guess, change when you played something local compared to something that was done professionally. And now you can't fucking tell.
1: Definitely not.
0: Home mixes and professional mixes, the lines are blurring. Like, honestly, mm-hmm. I can't tell the difference. Now, I'm not the greatest judge because I'm not an audiophile, and so someone with incredible headphones and speakers with an ear for it may be able to pick certain stuff up. But for the most part, the local talent that we have here in the production side, that's people doing, like, that you can hire for production within Adelaide, for sure. But also the stuff that people are doing in their bedrooms, you know, on their own computers and mixing and stuff is incredible. And so one of the biggest changes, we've seen lots of changes in terms of like genres and bands coming, you know, starting from nowhere and becoming huge. But one of the biggest things that we've noticed in the many years that we've been on air here on Radio Adelaide is that. I think that probably the biggest thing I've noticed is the increased professionalism in DIY recordings and independent recordings. So, wow. What a thing to behold. Die in My Prime by Live, Conform, Die. So the songs in order, we started with Who Have I Been Praying To, then Heart Eater, Die in My Prime, the self-titled, well, the title track of the EP, Attitude Adjustment, Rebirth, and Soul Devourer.
1: Yes.
0: It's hard to pick a favorite. It's hard to even pick like a moment because everything about it is a little bit like being run over by a freight train.
1: Yeah.
0: And be like, what was the worst part of it? I don't want you to think about what's the worst part of the EP. But, you know, like what part stood out to you about being run over by a freight train? It's like, you know, the whole fucking thing just like hit me and it's all I can think about. And I think the EP is a little bit like that. It's just like the whole thing does. There's a few guitar squeals in there though. There's some guitar noises in there that are just inappropriate.
1: They're fantastic.
0: It's so just like filthy. And it's like, whoa. Do not speak to me like that again, guitar. Do not use that tone of voice
1: with me.
0: Oh, my God. There's just some sounds in there that are savage. They're insane.
1: Yeah.
0: And I think that's one of the highlights. Obviously, we spoke with Troy, the vocalist, so we want to highlight some incredible vocal performances on there and some real variety and range that he's displaying.
1: Mm.
0: But I think some of those guitar squeals, particularly relative to some stuff that we've been listening to recently, like we've been frothing over like the Callous Dow Boys.
1: Yes.
0: And obviously, we listened to the I Prevail remix by Sullivan Kane that added some filthy fucking noises in as well.
1: Yes.
0: And so sometimes you just hear those squeals and you're like, oh, real stank face moments for this. Let's do the gig guide now. Let's not leave it to the end.
1: Whoa, you know,
0: I think now is a good time to like not squish the gig guide into the later part of the show.
1: Oh my God. All right. I'm not ready.
0: Oh no, but we wanted to talk about Radiothon. Gig guide or Radiothon? Maybe Radiothon.
1: All right. I'm confused. What are we doing?
0: No, I'm confused too, but we're doing this on the fly. Let's talk about Radiothon because Radio Adelaide, as you hear us say many weeks of the year, is Radio Adelaide, one, it's Australia's longest serving, oldest community radio station. No ads, all volunteers, a wide variety of different shows on Radio Adelaide, including Mosh on your Tuesday night doing punk, metal and hardcore. And the only way that we keep the music playing on the air and keep interviewing bands and keep playing all this cool stuff and not being tied to like a specific label that we have to play or genre that we have to play. You can just play fucking whatever. The way that we don't have any of these rules, really, is because we are supported by our subscribers and our members. And if you want to subscribe to Radio Adelaide, Radiothon is the time to do it. We're doing a big subscriber drive to get people going from the 9th to the 16th, I believe. So right here on Tuesday the 13th is the middle of Radiothon. It Takes a Village is the theme of this Radiothon. And if you, we'll take some photos and we'll put them on our Instagram, Mosh Radio Adelaide, on the inside of the Radio Adelaide studio. There's a little model village, like diorama that's drawn up, and there's stuff all up on the walls to make you think of the village. And so we actually even have some prizes. 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I'm going to select some highlights that kind of align with Mosh's thinking. Golden tickets to the Gov, which includes money to spend on tickets and food and drinks when you're at the Gov. Cinema tickets to the Capri and the Palace Nova. Thebeton Theatre, Clarity Records, but much loved institution here in Adelaide, here on Mosh. The Adelaide Film Festival, you got options there. I think I might have lied about the Palace Nova. It's just the Capriti Theatre I'm seeing and the Adelaide Film Festival, which I think is

0: actually happening at the Palace Nova, as well as like other cinemas as well. So that might get you in there as well. There's book options, there's wildlife park options, there's escape hunt things. All of these are and food. There's a bunch of different things that you could win out of the major prize draw. 30 different prizes, from like food and drink to wildlife to escape hunt to adventure to all that kind of stuff. But also cinema and movie, which and music, which is like the focus.
1: Yes. But do you know what?
0: Focus on Clarity Records, by the way, because we love Clarity Records.
1: Do you know what everyone wins when they subscribe?
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0: Oh, and there's one more thing. You get your name on the wall, because list everybody who subscribes, and you get your name on the wall, and we can be like, thanks, Kato.
1: Yes.
0: Thanks, Tim. Thanks, Trevor, Adrian, and Petra. Various others. Yeah, I know.
1: Petra and Peter.
0: Very nice.
1: I wonder if they're a couple, Petra and Peter.
0: I like to think that they are brother and sister, and I like to think that they have superpowers. They're twins that have silver hair and white eyes, and they can like make lightning happen. And
1: definitely,
0: you don't want to anger Peter and Petra because of the things that they will do. They come from like an X-Men kind of camp.
1: Yep,
0: I'm
1: definitely sure
0: of it. Yep. I didn't even know if they know each other.
1: 100%.
0: They could be two completely separate, unrelated subscribers to Radio Adelaide. But we've got people up on the wall, and I can see here we've got people from Port Pirie, West Lakes, from in Adelaide. All the suburbs get put up where you come from. And also when you subscribe during Radiothon, you can put, it's like a nasty competition between children or between classmates. You can put who your favourite Radio Adelaide show is. So don't forget to write Mosh. And they'll be like, look at this, Mosh brought in all these subscribers. So many subscribers love Mosh on a Radio Adelaide. 10 till midnight, delivering the best in punk, metal and hardcore on digital radio, online and 101.5 FM. Let's play a song, because that was a lot of talk, and then we'll do the gig guide.
1: Done.
0: Deal?
1: Deal.
0: Let's keep let's keep things fucking brutal. Let's play this one here. It's called Bleeder of Drums by Product of Neglect.
1: Nice.
0: And it's basically the same heavy camp as the Live Conform Die EP, I think. So you're on Mosh on Radio Adelaide, putting the metal in punk, metal, and hardcore.

0: You're back on Mosh on Radio Adelaide. Garden Eyes with their song Blur. Before them, Control. There's a U in Control.
1: Nice.
0: The band that we played before, Control, and
1: excellent.
0: Really liked their vibe. That song was fucking excellent. And it was called Lurking. And then the song before it, I guess I'm just so obsessed with the fact that I play drums and I like drums that I wrote the song down as Bleeder of Drums. But as I was reading it out, when we pre-announced it before playing it, I was like, this is wrong. This is definitely not what it's called. But I was like, it's written there. I'll check it while the song is on. Straight on. Of course it's called Bleeder of Dreams.
1: I prefer yours.
0: Bleeder of Dreams makes so much more sense than Bleeder of Drums. The band is, of course, Product of Neglect. And, some heavy-hitting shit coming out of the Live Conform Die EP, which is our feature tonight. Troy from Live Conform Die was our interview tonight talking about the new EP, Die in My Prime. But yeah, just then we heard Product of Neglect, then Control, then Garden Eyes. And we're staying on the eyes theme, sort of. We'll get to it. It's linked to our gig guide, which, if it's okay with everybody, we'll do now. Because we did a bit of planning on the fly, which was, let's do the gig guide. No, let's not do the gig guide. Let's do a promo. Let's talk about Radiothon. Now we know what the hell's going on. Ready?
1: Yep, I'm ready.
0: Gig guide time. Starting tomorrow night at the Edcastle Hotel, Pennies, Sugar Tongue and Cove will be playing. A sold-out Thursday show, local band, Lion Arts Factory. That's impressive.
1: Yeah.
0: Well done to Pash. This is the biggest headline tour we've ever done, is the name of the tour. And it is paying dividends, it seems, because they sold out Lion Arts Factory on Thursday night. They'll be supported by the Celines there, but you can see a front bar gig at the Edcastle. Soulbird and Baby Mo will be playing on your Thursday night. On Friday, at the Hindley Street Music Hall, Tism will be arriving. Two huge boons, by the way, for local acts. Placement and Oscar the Wild will be opening for Tism, which
1: Very
0: is going to be insane.
1: Nice.
0: Oscar the Wild having already opened for AC/DC at the Clipsal.
1: Yeah.
0: And now opening for Tism as well as Placement,
1: nice.
0: Which is really cool. A surprising mix, honestly, like bands that I love, but I would have thought maybe Tism, old school Tism fans would be looking for something a bit more punky or whatever. So hopefully Oscar the Wild and Placement can really blow them away because they're all skilled musicians, so that should do the trick. There is a free gig at the Exeter called Better Than Tism.
1: Oh!
0: Good on your locals.
1: Saucy
0: Paws, Heinous Crimes, and Surf Terror Panic are going to be playing for free at the Exeter as your alternative to that show at the Hindley Street Music Hall. You can head to the... This is one of my favourite tricks, by the way. You can head to the Grace Emily to see Oxenfree, The Bluff, and Sunday, which, by the way, is on your Friday.
1: Oh.
0: So don't get confused when you see the poster that says Sunday at the Grace Emily because they're playing on Friday.
1: Oh, God.
0: Great stuff. This private function, free drinks, that whole shebang.
1: Yeah.
0: Love it. I always wanted to be in a band called Doors at Seven.
1: Yeah.
0: Anyway, and also on your Friday, we got a free gig at the Cafe Komodo. Those folk, Sturt Avenue and Smug Drugglers. Not real. It's actually just a folk gig. But one of those bands is a bluegrass band, and we believe that bluegrass is the metal of country music.
1: Ah.
0: We will never not believe that. We formed this little union now with Sturt Avenue and Smug Drugglers to promote their gigs. So even though it's mostly a not mosh-related show, there's going to be fast guitar picking, let me tell you.
1: Nice,
0: so, you
1: I
0: know,
1: like that. Cool.
0: If you're a black metal fan, you're like, how does it work with the how does it work like with the when it's unplugged?
1: Yep.
0: You listen to some bluegrass, and that'll tell you.
1: Nice.
0: All right, on Saturday at the Entertainment Centre, Lorna Shore, Whitechapel, and the Acacia Strain are coming. So that's like wear a neck brace because it's either you're going to get attacked in the pit or you just headbang so hard that you'll get whiplash. They're like, were you in a car accident? It's like, no, I was at Lorna Shore. So that's going to be just disgusting. It's just going to be breakdowns and pig squeals for hours on end. So Lorna Shore, Whitechapel and the Acacia Strain at the Entertainment Centre. Or the Gov has got Trophy Eyes celebrating the 10-year anniversary of Chemical Miracle. Baby, that's my album. I believe Chemical Miracle is one of the best Australian releases of this millennium, of like the 20th century.
1: Okay.
0: Since the year 2000, Chemical Miracle is one of the best Australian releases there fucking is. I love that album. It came out at a time when I was absolutely primed to receive it as well, just like the right age and within the right genre. I saw Trophy Eyes play with Boston Manor at the Hindley Street Music Hall. And I was with someone who wasn't a mosher, and I was like, I'm going to go down and mosh to... When Trophy Eyes come down, I love Trophy Eyes, I'm going to get down there and I'm going to go and mosh to Trophy Eyes. Okay, cool. No worries. Off you go. I got in there and, of course, Chemical Miracle was two albums ago, I think now. American Dream and Suicide and Sunshine, I think, were out. And I just realized that, like, I was out of step with, like, current trophy eyes. Like, I like their new stuff, but because Chemical Miracle meant so much to me, all of these, like, younger fans than me were all singing along to the newest stuff.
1: Oh, yeah.
0: And I was like, I didn't know the movements as well as I needed. I didn't know the pace of the songs and, like, the changes and whatever. Like, I didn't know those songs as well as I knew the Chemical Miracle stuff. And then they played Heaven Sent, which I adore, and I had my moment. I was like, fuck yes. I was like, okay, I'm going back. And I went back and caught up, and I was like, I've seen what I was there for the bit that I needed to be there for. This is their trophy eyes. I can now watch it from, like, further back.
1: Yep.
0: But this is that gig, right? Like, the 10-year anniversary of Chemical Miracle. Now it will all make sense. So that's probably the gig that I should be at if I want to re-experience trophy eyes in that era. Speaking of eras, Ambleside and Energy Angel supporting them at the Gov. Ambleside, they were a big thing as like I remember like Brain Freeze, Sleep Talk, Ambleside, Madura Green, all of those bands in Adelaide around the similar period some years ago. I haven't seen Ambleside in a while. Ambleside were the first band that I saw after COVID. During COVID. When we had the first bit and we like started closing venues and we're like, we're not sure how things go. The first socially distanced gig was Ambleside. And they were like, nobody mosh. Like, it's no contact. Everyone stays 6 feet apart. And for the opening acts, everyone was pretty much well-behaved. A couple of people were, like, nudging each other, and security came over and told them to split it up.
1: Yep.
0: And then Ambleside kicked things off, and their first song, everybody went nuts and just piled onto each other, and it was huge. I was still cautious. I stayed at the back because I didn't know what this COVID thing actually was.
1: Yeah.
0: And then we were on the news.
1: Oh.
0: I don't know how, but I guess I think it was security footage from the venue, whatever. And then, like, someone was in the news sent me this thing. And I was like, oh, young hoodlums put us all at risk at that bar. Is it down at Fat Controller? And I was like, yeah, whatever. People disobey COVID restrictions or whatever it was. I was like, oh, I was at that gig. I'm in there somewhere.
1: You hoodlum.
0: Yeah. But as far as I know, I never heard of anyone getting COVID there.
1: Hmm.
0: Where I heard about COVID was when I went and saw Youngblood at Thebeton Theatre. That was a super spreader. Like, six people I knew were there, all got COVID, including myself. So, whoops. But anyway, Ambleside, Energy Angel, supporting Trophy Eyes on their 10-year Chemical Miracle anniversary tour at the Gov. That's fucking special. Speaking of anniversaries, though, Don from, I believe, Sun Tzu is turning 50. Don.
1: Yay!
0: 50th birthday party. He's arranging a gig at the Ed Castle. So good this idea. Saturday you can see at the Ed Castle, you can see Alters, Sun Tzu, Biome and Putrescent Seepage all playing together. So it's going to be sick. Down at Unit 3 in the far away downwards areas, Lonsdale or past that.
1: Down south, yeah.
0: Yeah, down south. They've got the Southern Heat of the Path to Fury.
1: Oh,
0: this Thunderdome that Froth and Fury is doing, pitting like Battle of the Bands to get your spot into the Froth and Fury lineup. Betrayed, Death Televised, Greedy Bunch of Parasites, Hell Machine, Sorrow State, and the Empty Heads will all be battling it out, duking it out to get into Froth and Fury. So that's the Southern Heat of that, if you want to check that out on Saturday. Low Life Basement Bar has got the Irresponsibles, Daisy Razor, and After Dark. There is a Le Shiv. They are a band, and they're launching their Yada Yada album with Puree and Molly Rocket at Jive. We played the new Molly Rocket song last week, 2 weeks ago, somewhere in the history.
1: It's quite short.
0: It is. Yeah. It's true. Buzzbox. Yep. At the Gov, you've got the Castavets, the Lookalikes, and Last Milieu. At Unibar, there's a thing called Future Sounds. It's like a new festival, even though I thought we already had a festival called Future Sounds. Anyway, this is the new version of Future. Anyway, it's free and all ages, so thumbs up to that. Woo! At Unibar. Ben Sutto, Deadly Nightshades, Exit Plan, Gurns, Handouts, Khan, Mimki, Outlie, Park Bench, Salty Sisters, and Sparrow. And then at the Grace Emily Hotel, Desert Eyes, Elizabeth Prophet, Blood Magic, Teenage Lust, and Vapor Trail DJing. So that's all happening at the Grace Emily Hotel. It's a big Saturday, bit of a build-up there, but once we get into Saturday, things are really roaring.
1: Mm.
0: So plenty of gigs to check out on our Facebook and our Instagram, Mosh Radio Adelaide, best in punk, metal, and hardcore. So I'm going to play, of course I'm going to play, a track by Trophy Eyes off of Chemical Miracle. I'm going to play Heaven Sent because that's the one that I just, it plays through my soul when that song plays. And I'm going to bring it to you now here on Mosh on Radio Adelaide. They're playing this weekend, Trophy Eyes with Heaven Sent off of Chemical Miracle.

0: We're back on Mosh on Radio Adelaide. That there was Pity Committee by Daisy Razor. There we go. There's the fucking rhyming and alliteration that we were looking for before. Daisy Razor, Pity Committee, Reject Your Best Self. Is that it? No, Reject Your Best You is the name of the new EP. So don't try to be your best. Reject your best you.
1: Yep.
0: Daisy Razor said so. From right here in Adelaide.
1: Die in your prime and reject your best you.
0: Fucking what a...
1: Yes.
0: Yeah, that's what the whole show is about. That's what we've been plugging here on Mosh on Radio Adelaide. So before that one, we had Bury Me at 7-Eleven by Leisure Hour. And we started with Trophy Eyes with their song off Chemical Miracle, Heaven Sent. That was the link with Garden Eyes, by the way. When we played Blur by Garden Eyes before that, I was like, there's going to be an eyes link. It means something. That's what it means.
1: Right.
0: Not much more to say. You mentioned Die in Your Prime. That's the name of the new EP by Live, Conform, Die, who is our interview tonight. We spoke with their vocalist, Troy, and played the entire album, or the EP, in full. 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I ain't got much more to say, Sarah.
1: Well, good, Nick.
0: Good stuff. Because this is the end of the show. We cut to play some Tism, baby.
1: Woo!
0: They are punks at heart, no matter what musical genre they are. My favourite song of theirs is the live version of Death, Death, Death, Amway, Amway, Amway. Maybe that'll get a swing on the show this Friday night. This has been Mosh. Anything more to add?
1: No, good night. Good show. Well done, you.
0: Thanks, mate. See you next Tuesday.
2: Ladies and gentlemen, for the next song, Death, Death, Death, Amway, Amway, Amway, please make welcome the Mashed Pipes of Tism.

都是美食荒漠，什么东西进了杭州，这个味道都会变，所有的很好的都

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1: Assalamu alaikum, brothers and sisters. Bismillah.
0: Welcome to the show. 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
2: بسم الله الرحمن الرحيم.
3: In the name of Allah, the entirely merciful, the especially merciful.
2: والطور.
3: By the mount.
2: وكتاب مسطور.
3: And by a book inscribed.
2: في رق
3: In parchment spread open. And by the frequented house. And by the heaven raised high. And by the sea filled with fire. Indeed, the punishment of your Lord will occur. Of it there is no preventer. On the day the heaven will sway with circular motion. And the mountains will pass on, departing. Then woe that day to the deniers. Who are in empty discourse, amusing themselves.
2: يوم يدعون إلى نار جهنم دعا.
3: The day they are thrust toward the fire of hell with a violent thrust, its angels will say,
2: هذه النار التي كنتم بها تكذبون.
3: This is the fire which you used to deny.
2: أَفَسِحْرٌ هَذَا أَمْ أَنْتُمْ لَا تُبْصِرُونَ
3: Then is this magic, or do you not see?

And those who believed and whose descendants followed them in faith, we will join with them their descendants, and we will not deprive them of anything of their deeds. Every person, for what he earned, is retained.

0: and we will provide them with fruit and meat from whatever they desire.
1: يتنازعون فيها كأسا لا لغو فيها ولا تأثيم.
0: They will exchange with one another a cup of wine, wherein results no ill speech or commission of sin.

0: There will circulate among them servant boys, especially for them, as if they were pearls well protected.
1: وَأَقْبَلَ بَعْضُهُمْ عَلَى بَعْضٍ يَتَسَاءَلُونَ
0: And they will approach one another, inquiring of each other.

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0: Or do they say of you, a poet for whom we await a misfortune of time?
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0: Say, wait, for indeed I am with you among the waiters.
1: أم

0: 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Or are they a transgressing people?
1: أَمْ يَقُولُونَ تَقَوَّلَهُ بَلْ لَا يُؤْمِنُونَ
0: Or do they say, he has made it up? Rather, they do not believe.

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0: Or were they created by nothing? Or were they the creators of themselves?
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0: Or did they create the heavens and the earth? Rather, they are not certain.
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0: Or have they the depositories containing the provision of your Lord? Or are they the controllers of them?

0: Or have they a stairway into the heaven upon which they listen? Then let their listener produce a clear authority.
1: أَمْ لَهُ الْبَنَاتُ وَلَكُمُ الْبَنُونَ
0: Or has he daughters while you have sons?

0: Or do you, O Muhammad, ask of them a payment, so they are by debt burdened down?
1: أَمْ عِنْدَهُمُ الْغَيْبُ فَهُمْ يَكْتُبُونَ
0: Or have they knowledge of the unseen, so they write it down?

0: And if they were to see a fragment from the sky falling, they would say, it is merely clouds heaped up.
1: فَذَرْهُمْ حَتَّى يُلَاقُوا يَوْمَهُمُ الَّذِي فِيهِ يُصْعَقُونَ
0: So leave them until they meet their day in which they will be struck insensible.

0: And be patient, O Muhammad, for the decision of your Lord, for indeed you are in our eyes. And exalt Allah with praise of your Lord when you arise.
1: وَمِنَ اللَّيْلِ فَسَبِّحْهُ وَإِدْبَارَ النُّجُومِ.
0: And in a part of the night exalt him, and after the setting of the stars.
2: That was Surah At-Tur, chapter 52 of the Holy Quran. Surah At-Tur is a Meccan surah that primarily focuses on the inevitability of the Day of Judgment, contrasting the punishment of deniers with the reward of the righteous. It starts with oaths by Mount Sinai, a preserved book, the frequented house, and other natural phenomena to emphasize that the Day of Judgment is a certain and inescapable event. The chapter describes the disbelievers being cast into hellfire for their amusement with empty talk, while the righteous enjoy gardens and bliss with their families. It also reassures that the Prophet Muhammad, peace and blessings be upon him, of his divine mission, and refutes the disbelievers' accusations against him.
3: Thanks, Khalid.
4: Here is Sheikh Bilal Asad with part two of Story of Hadith Preservation.
5: I mean, it's true. When you do Chinese whispers, that's what happens, right? If I right now whispered something to you, you whispered something to him, he whispered something to him, you went all around the mosque, by the time he gets back to me, what happens? Right? I'd be saying something like, you're beautiful, and by the end of it, you say, everybody in here is ugly and the mosque is about to blow up. That's Chinese whispers. But what if I forensically did an analysis and I brought 100 different people to interview every single one of you and to look at your character and look at your biography and get an entire profile of yourself and get eyewitnesses that you are a trustworthy person and you are honest and that you literally heard the words and you can repeat the exact same words, one person to another, and I went on for about 1 month. What do you think the likelihood of me missing exactly what the first person said if I am connected to every single one of them? And every single one of them met the other. That's called a forensic study. If hadith, my dear brothers and sisters, were a game of Chinese whispers, rejecting them would be the logical thing to do. But that's a complete historical myth. Habibi, let me go through it a bit. What's the true story? Let's start by asking, what actually triggered this invention anyway? Why is there this forensic science of hadith? What triggered this project? Why did the Muslim community suddenly transition from a system of casual memory to a hyper-strict network of background checks? Well, imagine a peaceful school and all the students get along perfectly. Imagine they're the companions, right? The network is clean, but suddenly a massive, bitter fight breaks out over a rumor in the school. Are you with me? A massive, bitter fight breaks out over a rumor. Troublemakers realize they can get their rivals suspended if they just invent a fake quote and blame it on them. And to stop the chaos, the principal walks in and he is forced to set up an absolute rule. He says, I will not listen to a single piece of gossip unless you give me the exact name of who said it, proof that they physically sat with the person before them, and 3 references verifying their honest character. Will that change the story? And this is exactly, brothers and sisters, what happened in the Islamic history. In the first few decades, the community was clean and built on absolute trust. But then a massive political civil war broke out and an event known historically as the fitna came about. What is this fitna? Factions split apart and corrupt characters realized they could gain political power if they realized they could just invent a fake quote and attribute it to the Prophet sallallahu alaihi wasallam. This is not hidden. People started to invent false hadiths for gain. In fact, a famous early scholar by the name of Imam Ibn Sirin, so that you can read about it yourself, who died in the in 728 CE, described this exact historical shift. This is exactly what he said. In the beginning, people never used to ask about the chain of narrators. But when the fitna happened, the scholars took up the scholars stood up and demanded, name us your witnesses, let us see your background files. And so traditional Islamic scholars were forced to invent the science of hadith to act as a spiritual firewall. And the project wasn't triggered, my dear brothers and sisters, by academic boredom. No one just sat there and says, I'm bored, let me look through the hadith. No. It was triggered as an urgent state-level defense mechanism to protect the pure message of Islam from political corruption. Imagine a high-profile criminal court case, for example. The detectives don't treat every piece of evidence the exact same way. If they have a blurry photo, for example, they label it low confidence. But if they have high-definition video, matching DNA, and 10 independent eyewitnesses, they label it ironclad. That's admissible evidence and it's solid. Hadith scholars, brothers and sisters, did exactly the same thing. They categorized every single report into a strict forensic scale, and I'm going to tell you exactly what this forensic scale is. They put 65, how many? 65 categories of classifications for hadiths. But I'll just mention five of them. Number one, a classification called mutawatir, literally meaning mass narrated. The ultimate ironclad level. This is a hadith that is narrated by so many independent chains of people from completely different cities that it is mathematics. 65 categories of classifications for hadiths. But I'll just mention five of them. Number one, a classification called mutawatir, literally meaning mass narrated. The ultimate ironclad level.

system. And there are several hadith that are also mutawatir that came to us exactly the same way the Quran came to us. Number two, sahih. You've heard of that word, which means authentic. The gold standard. Flawless character, perfect memory, and a flawless connector chain has to exist in that hadith. Number three, they classified hasan, which means good or reliable. Solid standard, connected and honest, but someone had a slight less than perfect memory capacity. Number four, da'if. I'm just telling you the hadith that you probably, the classifications you heard of. Da'if means weak. What is a weak hadith? It's a red flag level. It has a broken link or a forgetful narrator. One of the narrators was known to forget. It is not used, hadith da'if are not used for core laws or belief systems. Okay? Number five, mawdu'a, fabricated or fake hadiths. They are the rubbish bin level. An outright liar was caught in a chain, documented specifically to warn the public. Just very quickly, other classifications are mashhur, aziz, gharib, marfu', mawquf, maqtu', mursal, munqati', mudallas, shadh, mu'allal, mudraj. The list goes on, which means in English, famous, rare, uncommon, elevated, halted, severed, hurried, broken, perplexing, concealed, camouflaged, anomalous, defective, interpolated. How did they come about with these hadiths without this? Do you see how precise, surgical precise investigations had gone about? The Quranist looks at the scale and might say, aha, look, even your own scholars admit there are weak hadiths. This proves the whole system is unreliable. Sounds good, doesn't it? Because now there's weak, so how are you going to rely upon them? But Habibi, this is exactly the argument against you. Think about it this way. If you walk into a world-class forensic lab and the chief scientist shows you a secure vault labeled verified DNA evidence and points to a rubbish bin in the corner labeled contaminated samples to be discarded, do you look at the rubbish bin and say, aha, you have a rubbish bin? That proves your entire DNA vault is a fraud. Of course not. The rubbish bin is the exact proof that the vault is pure and tested. Or think about your email inbox, for those who don't do science. The fact that your email provider has a highly aggressive spam and malware filter that catches thousands of phishing scams every day doesn't mean that your actual inbox is untrustworthy. It means the system is working perfectly to protect your real messages. If these historic books were just made up out of thin air by a bunch of uneducated people from centuries later, there is absolutely no mathematical way they could accurately guess complex planetary movements, such as the moon eclipse. Would you agree? Okay. Let's look at example number one. I'll give you two examples. In books like Sahih al-Bukhari, the companions recorded a highly emotional day. The day the Prophet ﷺ's infant son died. He passed away. The people noticed that a solar eclipse occurred on the exact same day. And they superstitiously whispered that the sun was mourning the Prophet's loss. If the Prophet ﷺ was an opportunist or a fraud, he would have used that to his advantage. Instead, he strictly corrected them and said, "The sun and the moon are signs of Allah. They do not eclipse for the death or life of anyone. The books of hadith, my dear brothers and sisters, permanently stamp that eclipse down into history." Hold that thought. Let's look at example number two. Decades later, after this occurrence, a lesser-known narrator named Abdurrahman ibn Yassar

0: stated that he physically witnessed the tragic assassination of the second Khalifa, Umar ibn al-Khattab radiallahu anhu, in the year 23 Hijri. In his report, recorded by Imam al-Tabarani, these are the ones they call just men and scholars, you know, fake people. Imam al-Tabarani, he casually noted a tiny environmental detail. He said, the sun was eclipsed on the day Umar radiallahu anhu died. So now you got two eclipses, one at the time of the death of the Prophet ﷺ's son, and one decades later, the second Khalifa, Umar ibn al-Khattab radiallahu anhu, died and an eclipse happened. Fast forward 1,400 years now. To this precise present day, scientists of NASA have built hyper-complex computer models that can chart the orbit of the Earth, Moon, and Sun backwards through millennia, mapping out every historical eclipse with microscopic precision. Do you know what happens when you open the official NASA 5 Millennium Catalog of Solar Eclipses and search the 7th century exactly? I repeat, the NASA 5 Millennium Catalog of Solar Eclipses and search for the 7th century. First, NASA's data confirms that an annual solar eclipse took place directly over the horizon on January 27, 632 Christian era, the exact day Islamic history recorded the death of the Prophet's son Ibrahim. Allahu Akbar. Second, the NASA database confirms that another massive solar eclipse swept across the sky in November of the year 644 Christian era, the exact year and month the Khalifa Umar radiallahu anhu was assassinated. You've got the details, you've got the references, go and verify it. Think about the sheer mathematical impossibility of that. If hadiths were just Chinese whisper, if these chains of narrators were just writing fictional, compilations of he said, she said, as if sitting around a campfire and telling stories to each other, how on earth did they manage to anchor their fabrications to real cosmic astronomical events down to the exact day, hour, and coordinates? They couldn't. This isn't hearsay. This is empirical forensic evidence that our transmission chains was captured through eyewitnessing in history with microscopic precision. The cosmic clock of the sky, which Allah invented aligns with the written text of our tradition, hadith books. This is wallahi phenomenal and a miracle from Allah. We move on to the next one. They claim that hadiths were written 200 years later. Let's look at something very interesting. Imam al-Bukhari and Imam Muslim, who are one of the most popular and the most profound scientists of forensic preservation and collectors of archiving reports authentically from the Prophet sallallahu alaihi wasallam. We do not worship or obey Bukhari and Muslim, Abu Dawood and Nasa'i and Tirmidhi and so on and so forth, or Tabarani or Al-Muwatta by Imam Malik or any of that. These people, may Allah reward them, preserve them, and grant them the highest places of Jannah, did the hardest work ever known to man of preserving and making sure the hadith reached us authentically by collecting them rigorously. They did not start from scratch. They were master archivers compiling a vast pre-existing paper trail that had been written down in ink during the very lifetime of the Prophet Muhammad sallallahu alaihi wasallam and his companions. We possess physical, tangible manuscript evidence that shatters their timeline completely. Let's look at three undeniable examples. Number one, the scroll of Hammam ibn Munabbih. He was the direct student of the companion of the Prophet ﷺ, Abu Hurairah radiallahu anhu. He used to write from Abu Hurairah words on parchments and on leaves and everything. And he had a book called The Scroll of Hammam ibn Munabbih, written in the mid to late 7th century directly from the mouth of Abu Hurairah radiallahu anhu. The physical copies survived in Berlin and Damascus today. The text matches Bukhari word for word, and it was before Imam al-Bukhari was even born. It matches it word for word when they brought it and they compared it. Like Imam Ibn Hajar and Imam al-Tabarani and the rest, they compared it word for word. They said Bukhari has, they criticized Bukhari and they said, maybe he's done this and there is a, so they went and looked at it together and found that they matched it exactly. Example two, the scroll of Mu'ammar or Mu'ammar ibn Rashid, an early 800s physical manuscript providing centralized archiving, existed long before Bukhari. Example three, the Muwatta of Imam Malik, compiled nearly a century before Bukhari, locking in the early laws of Medina. And how did Bukhari and Muslim and the rest actually collect the hadith? Some people think that they went on their camel, they went through the deserts, and they started going to all the narrators, knocking on their doors, sleeping at their house for 3 nights, watching if they were honest and trustworthy to collect one hadith. How are they going to collect thousands, hundreds of thousands of hadiths like that? You need not a lifetime, you need 100 lifetimes. This is not how they collected hadith, my dear brothers and sisters. The hadiths were already compiled and written, but what did they do? Imagine you want to interview the top tech developers on earth. You don't fly to 500 different countries to meet them individually at the kitchen table. You just buy a ticket and you go to a major tech convention in Silicon Valley, for example, where thousands of them gather in one convention center for a week. Analogy B, for example. Think about a 5-star restaurant. The head chef doesn't just throw any ingredients into the soup. They run a brutal food safety check. Even if a crate of tomatoes looks decent, if the delivery truck didn't have a temperature log proving it stays fresh every single mile of the drive or every single kilometer of the drive, the chef throws the entire batch in the garbage to protect the customers. By the 9th century, the database was already built. Compilers acted as supreme auditors. Imam al-Bukhari dedicated 16 years of his life to traveling to major scholarly hubs in Baghdad, Cairo, and Damascus and utilized the ultimate global convention, the Hajj pilgrimage in Mecca. He collected over 600,000 narrations but selected only about 7,300 for his final book. He filtered out 98% because they didn't meet his near impossible superhuman standards of absolute certainty. Everything that contradicted the Quran, everything that had a problem in its chain, everything that had a tiniest issue, he demanded explicit historical bulletproof proof for the narrators. A and narrator B physically sat and in the same room together at least once in their lifetime. We are talking about a sophisticated institution network, not a lone man listening to campfire rumors, my dear brothers, which brings me to the final part of my lecture. After all of this, I want to tell you, how did the Quranist even start? It didn't start on TikTok now, brothers and sisters. This is what you're seeing as a trend. This is how exactly the Quranist movement began. In the late 1800s, what happened? Listen carefully. European empires, specifically the British, colonized the Muslim world. Are you with me? Western critics, like Orientalists and so on, began heavily attacking Islam, pointing at complex historical hadiths and calling them barbaric and backwards. In places like British colonized India and Egypt, a few Muslim intellects panicked. Instead of taking their time to explain the hadith to them, they looked for a defensive shortcut to make Islam look acceptable to the Western critics. They said, let's take away all the hadiths and just focus on the Quran. That sounds really nice. It sounds poetic. It makes them feel so close to Allah. That'll do the trick. Thinkers like a man called Abdullah Shakralawi in India essentially said, if we just delete all the hadiths, our Western critics will have nothing left to attack us with. Let's just use the Quran alone. That, my dear brothers and sisters, is how it was sparked. After the initial spark, in British India, which then became what? Pakistan. It became a brand new country when the borders split. And the Quranist movement continued from Pakistan. Nothing against Pakistanis. I'm just quoting the history, how it happened. So the next historical thriller moves from political engineering in Pakistan. I'm going to talk about the Arabs or the Africans now. To an academic university in Egypt. So Egypt is Arab-African. And straight into the bizarre mathematical cult in the United States. Now, the socialist experiment in Pakistan in 1947, a second person, charismatic official named Ghulam Ahmad Pervez. Is that how you say it? Pervez? Pervez. You have a W. That's the Turkish, they don't have a W. They say V. Okay, Pervez. He tried to turn Quranism into a political weapon, arguing the Quran was a socialist manifesto. He claimed early Persian kings, early what? Persian, Zoroastrian kings. That's why sometimes you hear some Quran and Hadith rejectionists claiming that we, the Sunnah followers and Hadith followers, we pray like the Zoroastrians and Persians. This was made up. Because Imam al-Bukhari and Muslim are from Persia, right, from Bukhara and that, but that says, oh, you're following Zoroastrianism. What has that got to do with the ancient Persian Zoroastrianism that was gone and after Islam entered? Yani, it's ridiculous. He claimed early Persian kings fabricated hadiths to keep the masses submissive. And then in 1962, over 1,000 scholars signed a joint decree declaring his views entirely outside mainstream Islam. Stay with me. In the 1980s, a third person named Dr. Ahmed Subhi Mansour in Egypt, in Cairo, began writing papers claiming the Hadith framework was a historical corruption. He was officially fired in 1987, stripped of his credentials, and briefly jailed. Okay. He fled to the United States and launched some of the very first digital websites to spread Quranism online. And that's why you see them firing now on TikTok and Instagram and so on. Then, in a place called Tucson, Arizona, a fourth person, an Egyptian-American biochemist, sounds academic, named Dr. Rashad Khalifa, claimed he discovered a mathematical miracle based on the number 19 in the Quran. But when two verses at the end of Surah At-Tawbah did not fit his mathematical equation and his computer structure, his ego took over, and this is what he said. He declared those two verses of the Quran were fake. He said they are fake satanic insertions, and he went full Quranist and eventually announced he was a new messenger of God. Well, that's what happens when you throw away the hadith. And his cult ended tragically, unfortunately. I don't like this, but it did end this way, when he was assassinated in his mosque in 1990. Now, I have to say something. Quranists and Hadith rejectionists may claim that these men were brave, they were whistleblowers, and they were silenced by the corrupt cartel of scholars. When you don't like it, that's what you do. But hold on a minute. Let's look at the reality. They collapsed because of their own internal contradictions. Perwez tried to twist the Quran to match 20th century Western socialism.
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1: What's On, Adelaide?
4: Assalamu alaikum, everyone. G'day. Welcome again this wonderful Sunday morning. Today I have here on What's On with me, Brother Aziz and Brother Kevin. Assalamu alaikum, guys. How are you going?
2: Walaikum salam. We're good. And you?
4: I'm doing fantastic this morning. Fantastic. So how about we get cracking? We've got a few things to promote. Something is going on this afternoon, Aziz.
2: Yeah, that's right. For those of you, well, I don't know whether I really want to remember this, but we have to. We're obligated. So this afternoon is the Global Day for Gaza, 3 years of genocide and resistance. That's this afternoon, Sunday the 11th of October. And it will be in Parliament House. It will start at Parliament House, North Terrace, at 2 p.m. There are a lot of speakers there covering every aspect of life, including, I believe, from memory, there is a Jewish person who is there to speak about anti-Zionism. So I think it's worth getting out there and joining. It looks like there are nearly 30 locations in Australia, so you certainly won't be alone. So be there for Palestine. Over to you.
3: KBF Youth presents Sheikh Haytham Kabara, Sinning in Islam. Why do we sin, and how can we protect ourselves? Join Sheikh Haytham Kabara for an open conversation about sin, lessons from the pious predecessors, and practical ways to grow closer to Allah. This will take place on Friday, the 16th of October at 8 p.m. after Maghrib at the Marian Masjid, 658 Marian Road, Park Home. All youth is welcome, both brothers and sisters. Bring a friend and join the conversation. Over to you, Khaled.
4: Okay, there's a little Mu'mineen group, play group for term four. There's only a few days to go. So they're looking forward to welcoming familiar faces and meeting new families as they begin another lovely term of play, learning, friendship, and growing together in faith, inshallah. To kick off things, they're hosting a free come and try day for both new and returning families. It's Wednesday, the 14th of October, from 11 a.m. to 12:30 p.m. at the MCSA Islamic Center and Al Tawheed Mosque in Elizabeth South. So whether you're new to the community, looking for a welcoming space for your little ones, hoping to connect with other families, or simply curious about the playgroup, they'd love you to join them. So the welcoming Muslim families with children from birth up to their sixth birthday. So expectant mothers are also warmly invited too. So, yeah. What else is going on, Kev?
3: The Seerah for Sunnah. On Saturday, the 31st of October, we've got the 6th National Seerah Quiz Competition of 2026. It opens at 1:30 p.m. and it's got four categories. Group A will have grades 1 to 2 at 2:30 p.m. Group B will have grades 3 to 4 at 3:30 p.m. Group C will have grades 5 to 6 at 4:30 p.m. And Group D will be grades 7 to 10 at 5:30 p.m. There will be prizes to be won. The Adelaide venue will be at the Virginia Masjid and SA Multicultural Center. 37 Phineas Street, Virginia, SA 5120. 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
4: Okay, brought to you by the Islamic Society of South Australia. There's the youth talk where it's called Life Behind Bars. One poor decision can change the direction of your life. 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Hear from Brother Masood Amin, the Adelaide Undertaker, and Brother Zuhair Maulawi, our prison chaplain. It's on Friday, the 30th of October, 2026, 8 p.m. after Maghrib at Marion Masjid, 658 Marion Road, Parkhome. 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
2: The Wandana Festival is coming soon, and they're calling for expressions of interest from stool holders. The Wandana Festival will be on the 21st of November 2026 between 1 and 6 p.m. at Masjid Abu Bakar As-Siddiq, which is also known as the Wandana Mosque. We welcome food stalls, retail vendors, community organisations and activity providers. Registration is essential and closes on the 25th of October 2026. Late submissions will not be considered. 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So just a reminder, expressions of interest for stall holders for the Wandana Festival, and it's closing on the 25th of October. Back over to you, Khaled.
4: Thank you, everyone, for joining us this morning. Jazakallah khair, Brother Aziz and Brother Kevin. That's about it from us. Inshallah, you all have a wonderful day. Assalamu alaikum, guys.
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5: 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Here is your weekly update on Gaza. Total death toll since October 2023. The total death toll since October 7, 2023, has reached 74,250, with 175,278 injured. Ceasefire period. Death toll since the ceasefire took effect on October 11, 2025, 1,467 Palestinians have been killed and 5,161 wounded as of Wednesday. Last 7 days casualties. In the past week, Israeli violations have continued to claim lives daily. On Wednesday, a Palestinian woman was killed and her husband and two children injured in Israeli shelling of northern Gaza. On Tuesday, two Gazans were killed and three injured amid ongoing ceasefire violations. On Saturday, one Palestinian was killed and 15 others wounded in truce violations. At least five Palestinians, including four women, were killed in Israeli strikes on October 3rd. Ceasefire status. The ceasefire remains in place but is deeply fragile. Israeli forces have continued systematic violations for well over 350 consecutive days. Israeli push and the Yellow Line. The Yellow Line was established under the ceasefire as the line to which Israeli forces were initially to withdraw. However, Israel has pushed its positions further into Gaza, now controlling approximately 60% of the strip. IDF breaches of the ceasefire. Israeli forces have continued daily violations, including artillery shelling, airstrikes, and gunfire concentrated in Gaza City and central Gaza. Israeli military vehicles have opened heavy fire toward tents of displaced persons south of Al-Mawasi in Rafah, and Apache helicopters have fired toward eastern Gaza City. Blockade status. The blockade continues to tighten, The UN says Israeli restrictions on access to 65% of Gaza's land represent the main obstacle to humanitarian relief. The remaining 35% is already overcrowded. Humanitarian teams are evaluating more than 450 displacement camps facing severe flooding hazards, housing roughly one-fifth of Gaza's population. Medical shortages severely constrain cancer care, including essential chemotherapy and radiotherapy supplies. West Bank update. Settler violence since January 2026. Settler violence has reached record levels. The Wall and Settlement Resistance Commission documented 2,051 attacks carried out by Israeli occupation forces and settlers against Palestinian citizens in September alone. 1,404 by the Israeli army and 647 by settlers. The commission confirmed the martyrdom of 30 Palestinians by settler bullets since the beginning of this year until early October. Property and farm destruction. Settler attacks have escalated dramatically, targeting Palestinian homes, vehicles, and olive crops during the harvest season. The period from September 29th to October 5th saw 223 settler attacks, including 113 incidents targeting the olive harvest. Palestinian displacement. Displacement continues across the West Bank, with communities facing pressure from settler violence, demolitions, and evictions. In the last 7 days. On October 7th, Jewish settlers opened fire on Palestinians picking olives, killing one person and injuring 16 others. Israeli forces were accused of blocking ambulances from reaching the wounded. On October 3rd, a 43-year-old Palestinian man was injured after being assaulted by settlers in the village of Arabuna, northeast of Jenin. Five Palestinians, including a woman, were injured when settlers attacked them in the village of Rantis, northwest of Ramallah. Lebanon update. The U.S. brokered ceasefire, agreed on June 26, remains under severe strain. Israeli forces commit daily violations of the agreement. Ceasefire breaches. Lebanon's army reports Israel has violated the June framework approximately 7,700 times. Hezbollah has continued drone attacks, which Israel cites as justification for its operations. Last 7 days events. On October 3rd, Israeli forces carried out massive explosions and burned houses in several southern Lebanese towns, including Al-Mansouri, Ataroun, Talusa, and Hula. On October 4th, an Israeli drone strike killed four people in South Lebanon despite the ceasefire. Israeli forces also blew up a private school in southern Lebanon and shelled multiple towns. Total killed and displaced. Lebanese authorities say Israeli attacks have killed at least 4,386 people, injured 12,407 others, and displaced more than 1 million since early March. UNICEF reports 261 children have been killed and 1,056 injured since March. Israeli targeting of civilians. Israeli attacks have targeted Lebanese towns, villages, cities, and civilian infrastructure, including schools and residential areas. Israeli settler land grab. The Israeli settler movement, Uri Zafon, Arise, North, is actively laying groundwork to establish settlements in southern Lebanon up to the Litani River, approximately 30 kilometers north of the Blue Line. Iran and the Middle East. A summary. The volatile landscape. The Middle East remains on the brink. The U.S. has continued its naval blockade of Iranian oil exports, while Trump claims the U.S. has almost total control of the Strait of Hormuz and that the war could end soon. Brent crude remains volatile above $95. Alternative analysis versus Western media. Scott Ritter, former U.N. weapons inspector, stated this week that the U.S. has lost this war and that we were defeated by the Iranians. He warns of impending U.S. economic collapse and exposes NATO military vulnerabilities. Colonel Douglas McGregor warns that President Trump is now careening toward the point of no return in the Iran war, predicting a far bigger U.S. invasion of Iran soon. He criticizes the logistical difficulties and risks of a ground invasion, including the size and distribution of U.S. forces, air and missile defenses, and Iran's terrain and military capabilities. John Kiriakou, former CIA officer, describes the conflict as a war that the United States cannot win. He explains the U.S. and Israeli attacks on Iran have turned into a strategic disaster far from the liberator scenario Washington expected. Western media, by contrast, emphasizes U.S. military capability. Officials claim the U.S. has seriously degraded Iran's conventional military forces and that the strait remains controlled by U.S. forces. Regional damage. Iran has borne the brunt. In Israel, Iranian missile strikes have caused significant destruction. Israeli economic damage from the 12-day war with Iran has been estimated at $12 billion. Saudi Arabia's east-west pipeline was targeted in multiple attacks, causing injuries. Trump's claims versus reality. Trump continues to shift his narrative. On October 2nd, he claimed the annihilation of Iran was possible and that bombing Iran was possible after the midterms. On October 7th, he declared the Strait of Hormuz to be the property of the United States. On October 8th, he said the war will end very quickly and claimed the U.S. has taken away Iran's nuclear power. Iran's top security official says Trump's claims of victory have moved beyond fantasies, noting that reality is being shaped by Iran's people, soldiers, and missiles. Meanwhile, CNBC analysis reveals Trump's 9 largest oil and gas holdings gained an estimated $1.5 million to $4.4 million from the eve of the Iran war through August 31st, with his accounts continuing to trade energy stocks on days his decisions jolted markets. His energy companies reported combined second quarter profits of $47.6 billion, nearly tripled the $15.9 billion from a year earlier. What happens in the next 4 weeks? Based on available analysis, escalation remains more likely than de-escalation. Ritter sees no clear U.S. exit strategy and warns the U.S. has exhausted its ammunition stockpiles. McGregor warns that the Trump administration is preparing for a ground invasion, which he describes as logistically fraught and strategically reckless. Oil prices will remain volatile above $90. A limited truce cannot be ruled out, but a lasting ceasefire appears unlikely. Expect more strikes, more rhetoric, and continued regional instability. That concludes your weekly regional update for Air FM.
3: Thanks, Grok. And thank you all for joining us this week. Thanks to Sheikh Bilal Asad, Khalid, and Aziz.
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0: Oh, yeah. It is 10 o'clock on a Tuesday night, and you're on Radio Adelaide. And that can only mean one thing. It's time for Mosh, the best in punk, metal, and hardcore on digital radio, online, and 101.5 FM. Sarah, I was going to get you to do the intro this week.
1: Oh, no.
0: Yeah, I was going to be like, come on, man. Show us your chops. Yeah, that's it. You scared the computer into submission.
1: I think
0: you know how the computer was doing weird things and you couldn't get it to behave.
1: Okay, excellent.
0: That noise you made. Computer's like, oh my God, these guys, I'm not going to mess with these guys. They're on the limit. All right, excellent. Nobody needs to know that the computer wasn't behaving up until now.
1: It was
0: now,
1: totally fine.
0: But now we don't have to riff. So let's just play some music. No more chat.
1: We don't have to talk.
0: But you are on Radio Adelaide and you're on Mosh. We should talk about a couple of things, right? They have to do with Perth. One is that our interview tonight is Live Conform Die out of Perth. They've just put out a new album called Die in My Prime. And the other thing is that I'm wearing some Perth merch from one of our favourite bands. Well, not even Perth. I should have said WA because these guys are from Geraldton.
1: Geraldton, yes.
0: I'm wearing some Rat Salad merch. I'm wearing like a colourful parachute jacket.
1: It's so cute.
0: I think you would describe it as. And I'm going to go against all my training and rustle it in front of the microphone because...
1: You have to let me get a photo of you in it post the photo.
0: This is how we all sounded in the 2000s and 90s. Yes. Like as we approached, this is how you could tell your mates were coming up to you. Yeah. So
1: I like the pocket situation. I just noticed
0: so many. Look
1: over
0: here. Oh, I can, Velcro in the mic.
1: Velcro parachute Velcro, zips.
0: Zips. Do zips work in the microphone?
1: Oh, that's so cute. Yes. Loving it.
0: And also a through pocket. I don't know what you call them. You know, in the front of a hoodie where your arms go all the way through. A little snuggly one. So
1: excellent.
0: I can carry all sorts of
1: You're
0: shit.
1: Set.
0: I can go to record stores and come away with heaps of tapes and CDs. Maybe not enough for vinyls, but I can stuff them up the jacket. And
1: they should make a jacket with a big vinyl pocket on the back so you can...
0: Well, it's like a hood, but it's square.
1: Yes! You can, like, chuck a vinyl in
0: it. There we go. Rat Salad, that's your next one. But
1: yes.
0: Cheers for this one. This was a like a re-release. They did these a few years ago. Mm. And apparently, because I sent them a message being like, these are great. Do you have any more in stock? And they said no, but they've had a lot of messages for them. And so then they put out another post being like, so should we do another release of these parkas? And of course, the Mosh Instagram, Mosh Radio Adelaide.
1: Exploded.
0: Ours did not. Theirs did. But we messaged them and were like, we said we would. Give us some jacket.
1: Yep.
0: That Mosh Instagram again, Mosh Radio Adelaide. The Mosh Facebook page, surprise, surprise, Mosh Radio Adelaide. And for the third surprise of the evening, our email address, moshradioadelaide@gmail.com.
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0: If you have any doubts about how to get in contact with us, Mosh Radio Adelaide is how you can do that. Hook up some interviews, get some songs on the air, let us know about gigs to go on our gig guide. We're going to have a nice loaded gig guide this evening. Sort of... smaller in number, but larger in stature. Some very impressive names on this gig guide. So it's like, oh, have a look at that. So lots to do, lots to talk about, lots of music to play. Our interview tonight is going to be Live, Conform, Die. That's an instruction.
1: That I was listening to at 5:45 a.m. while I was eating my overnight oats.
0: That's metal as fuck.
1: Yes.
0: Everything about this show is like counterintuitive a little bit. It's
1: chia
0: always like,
1: seeds and honey and
0: yeah. Hey, look, man, that's all in there. You know, I've seen many a vocalist for extreme metal bands with the Manuka honey in the tea bag.
1: Yep.
0: Gone are the days of sculling Jack Daniels between songs. Now it's like, excuse me, my voice is my instrument. I have to do this in 40 shows in a row.
1: Yeah.
0: I'm just gonna take some honey to care for that one. Otherwise, I will not be able to get to the end of this by, you know, down the track. So, yes, Overnight Oats and Live, Conform, Die.
1: Yep.
0: Absolutely a match made in heaven. Die in My Prime is the name of the EP, but that's not what will happen to you if you eat your oats and look after yourself and have your good micronutrients and all that kind of shit. But look, music like theirs also makes good gym music. So the idea of taking care of yourself and whatever, you know, that makes sense. What did we have last week where we played three songs in a row that were all described in their press as like energetic workout music or something?
1: Yes, but only really one of them was.
0: One of them was like energetic romantic or something.
1: Yes, yeah.
0: Which is two things I always aim to be.
1: It was.
0: But so it's not outside the realms of possibility.
1: No.
0: I know someone who almost exclusively listens to heavy music while he's working out.
1: Nice.
0: And that's why he's so strong.
1: Excellent.
0: But anyway, I said Sarah before. Hello, Sarah.
1: Hello, Nick.
0: There we go. My name is Nicholas and you're on Mosh live until midnight tonight. I want to start with, I was trying to decide on what the intro track will be. And it's this, without a shadow of a doubt. It's a band called Valkyrie's Fire. They've put out a song called Cascade. And I got in the mood for a little while of playing like some big kick-ass opener, like knocks the door down. And we often do. It's not like it's a new idea I haven't worked on. We often try to do like a big driving opener. Although there is occasionally, we like a big build-up. Like, let's build the energy of the show up. Let's work it. Something that comes up. But this one, I think when we played Enforcer as an opening once, I was like, hell yeah. Like, we just need this like hell yeah opener. And as I was trying to pick what could be that song for tonight's show, I came across Valkyrie's Fire and I was like, oh, actually, this is the song. This is undoubtedly, undebatably, the intro to the show. The song is called Cascade. We're going to be talking to Live Conform Die Later. And this is Mosh on Radio Adelaide.

0: I couldn't not play that on the show. The band is called Mad Max.
1: Nice.
0: Aussie classic.
1: Yes.
0: With an American lead.
1: Oh.
0: A troublemaking American lead. But anyway, Mad Max, still an Aussie classic. There's lots of great things about Mad Max. George, why have I called his surname? Miller. George, I was going to call him George Michael for a second. The creator and director George Miller was a doctor first.
1: I can imagine that aesthetic though, George Michael and Mad Max. Yeah. I can see it.
0: Just like with carefully placed dirt on his face.
1: So
0: just
1: much,
0: like,
1: yes.
0: Just like one on each cheekbone, just like a smudge, designer smudge on each cheekbone. No, but George Miller was a doctor. And he tended to roadside accidents, and seeing this inspired the roadside or the road carnage, the road warriors of Mad Max.
1: I didn't know that.
0: That was part of it.
1: Cool.
0: Everyone who is like, all the weaponry or like anything that they do is all like cardboard and foam, and like they just had to, because they had no money, they had to do everything. They're wearing like bath mats for fur coats and things and pelts and things like that. The extras had to do their own makeup, and they paid them in slabs of beer because they didn't have any money to give to extras, all that good stuff. I'm pretty sure there's a bus in the background of one of them, because they filmed it in like Broken Hill or something.
1: I'm pretty sure
0: there's just a suburban bus in the background of one of the shots, because they used to shoot them. I'm pretty sure it is all like cardboard and foam, and like they just had to, because they had no money, they had to do everything. They're wearing like bath mats for fur coats and things and pelts and things like that. The extras had to do their own makeup, and they paid them in slabs of beer because they didn't have any money to give to extras, all that good stuff. I'm pretty sure there's a bus in the background of one of them, because they filmed it in like

0: Yeah, they would just barrel down the road at who knows how many hundred kilometers an hour.
1: Yeah.
0: And then they're like, shit, car coming with it. And they just pull to the side, let the car go past, and they go, there you go again.
1: Oh, my God.
0: Insanity. The 70s, bro.
1: Yeah, yeah.
0: But Mad Max has inspired so, so very much stuff related to this show. Like Battlesnake for sure. Any of that, like, super epic, deserted wasteland, post-apocalypse kind of stuff. Going all the way up to, like, That's Not the Goose, the song by Confession. That's Not the Goose. Man, that takes me back to the early days of Mosh. Mm. But anyway, just so much Mad Max-inspired stuff. Plus that Mad Max band there, not Australian, as you might have been able to tell by the song Dulces Fasos,
1: mm-hmm.
0: Which is the name of the song. But before it, we had The Cartographer with Grief Worm, which is a sick metal song there. And we started with Valkyrie's Fire,
1: yes.
0: Cascade, a bit of like never-ending story yes. inspired, you said, which I picked that up.
1: Yep.
0: Yeah, I get the touch of that.
1: Strong
0: bit
1: vibes.
0: Of sort of power metal, symphonic metal thing to start the show off. I think that's a good energy to have. I'm gonna try and shake the box as much as possible and, you know, the lucky dip box and like pull out a punk pop song here.
1: Cool.
0: And like a shoegaze song there and some whatever, because the center of the show is just going to be so fucking fierce and breakdown
1: yeah,
0: heavy.
1: Yeah, that's true,
0: Because we're going to play the EP by Live Conform Die, their new EP called Die in My Prime, in full. It only clocks in at like 20 minutes for all the songs together. So mm-hmm. why try and choose a favorite song out of only a handful? Let's just play them all. But that does mean that there's just going to be like, you need some recovery time. You need some build-up time. You need to, you know, you need to take your pre-workout. You need to stretch.
1: Yeah.
0: And that's what some of these
1: limber
0: songs,
1: up.
0: That's what some of these songs are going to be. And then you're going to be absolutely had the shit beaten out of you. It's going to be like a boxing match for the middle of the show. And then afterwards, you get an ice bath of some like shoegaze or some emo or something in there.
1: Yes,
0: like,
1: that's a good idea.
0: Because it is going to be, it's going to be fierce. It's going to be an intense Tuesday.
1: Yes.
0: This is one of the reasons we say radioadelaide.org.au. 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Sometimes I say these things so fast I don't know if anybody can understand me. 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Of course you can. Join us here on a Tuesday night. But the whole thing is restreamable for 4 weeks afterwards. So if you're like, Tuesday night doesn't feel like the time where I need, at 10 p.m., it doesn't feel like the time where I need to be raising my heart rate to these extreme levels, doing what I call an Alex, who was not even a friend, but a friend of a friend, a mate I knew who turned up one day with this huge fucking cut on his face. It's like, what happened to you? He's like, I got drunk and was listening to Metallica and he was headbanging so hard in his lounge room, he had butted the glass table.
1: Oh, no!
0: So he had a big old mark on his head, and it was only because he, you know, he was fucking Bill and Tedding so hard. He's like, yeah, Metallica rules. He's like Otto from The Simpsons. And then he's just like, yeah.
1: Oh, man.
0: So, you know, I don't want any of those kind of incidents on a Tuesday night. But I do encourage moshing in the lounge room. I do encourage jumping on the couch or jumping on the bed and be like, yeah, guitaring.
1: Yes. Yep.
0: And the neighbors are like, nah, I was gonna say the neighbors are gonna turn it. The good would say turn it down, but the neighbors are gonna be like, "What station's that? I want to play it too."
1: Yeah, yeah.
0: If only.
1: The guy keeps saying it too fast. What is it?
0: Not gonna say it again, but I will say it again. I'll say it like 80 times throughout the show.
1: You will.
0: Yeah, punk metal and hardcore. You know the drill. But where the fuck was I going with this? Oh, you can restream it on the Radio Adelaide website if you want to replay
1: at
0: a more appropriate time.
1: Yes.
0: Like I said, I got a mate who only listens to heavy music when he's going to the gym. So maybe this can be your gym. Although there's a lot of talk in the show as well. You'll be like getting pumped up and then you want to do another rep and it's us talking about Otto from The Simpsons and the Neverending Story. So, you know, maybe that's your rest periods. And then we play a track like Hachimachi by a band called War Bear. I know war and bear don't actually rhyme, but it's that they're quite close. Yeah. Hachi Machi Bai. If you had an accent, you could be like, where bear?
1: War bear.
0: War bear. I can't
1: actually
0: make those
1: work. It's almost assonance. Assonance is a repetition of the internal sounds.
0: It's right up close there. I'd like to be Hachi Machi by a war boar or something like that. That'd be pretty
1: I know,
0: sick.
1: That would be more satisfying. Yeah.
0: But when you hear the song, you'll be like, oh no, this is plenty satisfying because it kicks ass.
1: Okay.
0: So we're going to keep going here on Mosh on Radio Adelaide. Live Conform Die and their album Die in My Prime coming up very soon. But for now, let's play Hachi Machi by War Bear.
2: Pig shit with these fat butts, and I'm the fattest of them all. If I died tomorrow, no one would shed a tear. Load my freaking lard carcass into the mud.

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1: Nice.
0: That was Feral Vices with their song Little to Nothing. Before that one, we had Movements, Live by the Sword. Almost had it twice because the computer replayed it.
1: I like the remix.
0: It's the second time that on a different shows that after a track has ended, it just restarts, which I love Movements, but we got a lot of show to do.
1: Yeah.
0: We haven't got time to be looping songs like that. And so then when you hit the next button, it like goes into the next song really uglily.
1: Yes.
0: Just like my pronunciation of that word. But yeah, nevertheless, Live by the Sword by Movements, which I really enjoyed. And we started with Hachimachi by Warbear. You hear on Mosh on Radio Adelaide. The time is ticking away. It is almost time to get on the phone to Troy from Live, Conform, Die. Although I've just now stopped feeling so bad about a 10 p.m. call because they're in WA.
1: Yeah, it's like 5 a.m. there.
0: Yeah, exactly. Yeah, he's in the middle of his day. He's going to have to step. He's on his lunch break from work.
1: Yeah.
0: You know, mid-afternoon.
1: All
0: good. He's going to be in the sun with a beer.
1: Yeah.
0: Yeah, this isn't a late call at all.
1: No.
0: We've had many bands from the east very generously take our phone calls, and they've been, I wonder if any Queenslanders have done it. They've got the hardest, they've got the longest time jump.
1: Brisbane, have you spoken to who's from Brisbane? Flange Pennies are from Brisbane.
0: Yeah, but never live, never on a live call.
1: Ah.
0: So, you know, they're the ones who are like, thank you for taking this call at midnight your time. You're like, hello, is this Radio Adelaide? I'm just making it. But once you start playing these riffs, I am telling you, then it's holy shit time. Then you're just like, I'm awake. It's like it's the best coffee you're ever going to get is the EP Die in My Prime by Live, Conform, Die. In fact, let's give a demonstration of that. Let's kick things off. I mean, just to set the tone, this first song on the EP is called Who Have I Been Praying To?
1: Mm-hmm.
0: You know, they're a band called Live, Conform, Die. They're not in the business of cheeriness. Mm. And Who Have I Been Praying To is how we kick things off. Just have a listen to this. You'll be praying to them pretty soon. You're on Mosh on Radio Adelaide. Live, Conform, Die pretty soon.

lack of attention. I hate with the painful obsession. Help me go through life with no passion while I ask these questions in your

0: Oh, yes. You're here on Mosh on Radio Adelaide. We hope now that we're joined by Troy.
1: Hey, how you doing?
0: Hey, it's worked. Good to have you on the show, man. Appreciate it.
1: Thanks, man. Good to be here.
0: One of our favorite bands here in Adelaide, Life Pilot, told us that the key to every song is just bringing the riff back slower. And just the outro of Who Have I Been Praying To, by Live, Conform, Die, Troy, just the way that song closes as an opening track for your EP.
1: Make it slow.
0: Yeah.
1: And then make it slow again.
0: Exactly. It's a recipe.
1: Yeah.
0: Although, by the way, I just want to let you know that Sarah is on the air as well. Say hello, Sarah. Sometimes when we kick these calls off, we surprise.
2: I just jump scared.
0: Our guests. There's another voice in there.
1: Where the fuck did they come from?
0: Exactly. Yep. but I think what's really cool about these tracks on this EP, man, is that they don't seem to follow the formula, even though like this genre or sort of the genre you belong to has got a lot of recognizable elements. I think that there's a lot of character and changing character across this handful of songs. How would you describe your band? It's not like a genre-wise, but like a mood or an intent. How would you sort of get the character of your band across?
1: Just like energy, constant energy. We love switching it up. That's always been the biggest thing. We're hard riffs into bouncy stuff, into, you know, catchy stuff. We don't like, I'm personally not a huge fan of big singing choruses, so I don't know, we like to throw a lot of riffs around.
0: You use dynamics a lot really well as well, like sharp, hard, like things will stop suddenly and there'll be a silence and then it comes back and it's more punishing the second time. Those like real on and off moments are really harsh.
1: Yeah. Just trying to find emphasis in what we've put down.
0: So when you're putting this stuff down, are you arriving with lyrical ideas or like vocal ideas, or do you wait to hear the music before you know what you're going to apply to it?
1: Oh, 95% of the time it's music first. Jeremy will write some riff. I'll give him a little feedback and then we'll start constructing around that. We end up writing sections and then seeing what pieces together that way. And if the vocals don't fit the section the way it fits the rest of the song, then we just end up scrapping it.
0: Do you mean you build a song in sections, or do you write individual sections and figure out which songs they go into later? Like you've got a bunch of riffs and a bunch of bridges or a bunch of choruses and you figure out what makes a complete song?
1: Writing to the songs, so not individual sections and then piece them. It's like kind of write parts of this one song we're working on, and then if something doesn't feel right, doesn't sound right, it doesn't hit hard enough, then we just end up rewriting it.
0: How do you kind of figure out what takes the lead? Because there are some like crushing guitar parts on this EP. And there are some major squeals as well, but then you are doing so many different vocal things. You're like, where do I pull out something big here, or where do I pull back and let the guitar do its thing?
1: Yeah, trying to let the riffs breathe is always a big thing. Like I love just letting a chunky riff go on its own, and then finding a way to emphasize the riff instead of just like trying to take over with a vocal.
0: Is that a band focus as well? Like bass and drums, everything's like it honors the riff, or there are other times where you might lean towards the rhythm section more?
1: Definitely rhythm section more, like especially when we've got like really bouncy or punishing, like chunky riffs. The end of Soul Devourer, like I leave a whole four bars of just the riff playing through before it comes back in with vocals, and it's just, if you added the same vocal to try and make it a bit more crowd chanty, I think it would just take away more than it would add.
0: You're enjoying these things as a listener, like as a, you know, because you get that break as a vocalist. You just like, I get to listen to this band I like and enjoy the musical section for a moment before I come back in with the vocals.
1: 100%. Also trying to like plan for being able to do it, pull it off live and not absolutely gas myself. But more than anything, it's to just let the riff like get cemented into someone's head.
0: That live version would that blows me away, the idea of doing any of this live. Like, it's so intense and so brutal on recording, but then like the effort it must take to do some of these vocals live, because it's not just like growls and screams. There's this one, oh, now how do I explain it? To do it, I gotta have to replicate it, which I can't do. But there's this
1: which
0: like
1: song?
0: It's later in the, is it on Sold? No. It's either Attitude Adjustment maybe or Rebirth. It's towards the second half. There's this like almost goblin voice. It's like
1: what are you scared of?
0: Yeah, you get the vocalist to do it. You don't get the radio guy to do it. But yeah, absolutely. Like, there's so many different vocal tricks you're doing, and I'm like, man, these just feel like you have to be on the top of your game all the time.
1: I really grew up listening to like old I Killed the Prom Queen with Ed Butcher, and especially old era Garrison Lee. They're very like gargly but clear vocals is something that I've always loved.
0: Chucking a little South Australian reference there with Prom Queen. Appreciate that.
1: Yeah. Goats, man.
0: Hell yeah. No, nice one. So how much like does the production and the mix weigh into this EP? Because the sounds that you're getting, I just imagine, have to be like not just compressed, but like super tightly made, really important decisions made on the production so that you get that like extreme like brick wall hard hitting on some of those riffs and the snare sounds too.
1: Every release we've ever done is completely DIY. Jeremy, our guitarist, has been the producer for the entire time. He's on the start of the band, and just even on that very first EP, I always thought the mix was good, but you can hear the progression of how it's gotten better. And this latest EP, just he put in so much time and effort to really fucking just make it brick wall punch. He's done fantastic.
0: Sarah and I are not happy. When people, that's too much talent.
2: That's crazy. You know
0: when you can write this shit, play this shit, and then you're like, we produced it ourselves. It's like, all right, just settle down. Too much talent.
2: Yeah, I think the line's dropping out. Oh, no. Oh, God.
0: That's got to be so, like, rewarding, though, just to be like, we did this entirely ourselves. And it, like, there are huge producers, big name guys doing so much important work, and for you guys to have knocked this out yourselves is a huge boon for you guys. It's very impressive.
1: A lot of hours into it. And just before we put, not this EP, the one before Volume 2, I finally convinced him to bite the bullet and buy a new PC. And man, I think that was the little switch that just ticked over when he had just all this extra processing power.
0: Yeah. And it's been put to good fucking use.
1: Yeah.
0: Well, let's go into another song. The next one on the EP is Heart Eater, and then we'll be back on the air with you in just a second, Troy. What can you tell us about Heart Eater before we play it?
1: Heart Eater, it's the sister track of Soul Devourer. They were written pretty much, actually, the original name for Soul Devourer was Heart Eater, and then I convinced Jeremy to write an entire riff around the breakdown instead, which turned into Soul Devourer. But they revolve around the same yin and yang of toxic and manipulative relationships.
0: I mean, one, you know you're in like a metalcore, hardcore, whatever the fuck you want to call it band when you say, can you write an entire song around the riff in the breakdown? Like, that's just the perfect place for it to start.
1: I like that breakdown. Make that a song.
0: Yeah. Can I have 3 minutes of that, please? Yeah, that'd be great.
1: Yeah.
0: Interesting that they're so far apart. I suppose, like, you could do like ones at the beginning of the EP, ones at the end, so that kind of makes sense. But you were never tempted to have like a first track, last track with these two songs?
1: Originally, we were just going to do the two songs on their own, and then we just kept, by the time we were like, these songs, we're pretty happy with them, we had like another three songs to go, and we're like, let's just do it all at once. But we definitely wanted Who Have I Been Praying To be the opener, just because of how hard it hits.
0: Yeah, true. It's not like there are any songs on this EP that don't hit hard, but yeah. I like that as an opener too. All right. We're on Mosh on Radio Adelaide with Troy from Live, Conform, Die. We've just played Who Have I Been Praying To. We're moving on to the next track on the new EP called Heart Eater. We'll be back on air in a sec.

0: Heart Eater by Live Conform Die on Mosh. Sarah, reaction?
1: So good. Troy, I was eating my breakfast at 5:45 a.m. and listening to these tracks, eating my overnight oats, and I was very impressed. They're very good.
0: Nothing gets you more prepped for the day than Live Conform Die.
1: And I'm a high school teacher, Troy, so I entered the classroom ready to corrupt young minds.
2: Pumped up and ready to tackle the
1: ready to roll. I could have gone back into mainstream. Could have taken on those 30 classrooms of kids. Yep. That's good.
0: Okay. Where do we go? Where do we fucking go from these songs? That's a very good question. It's kind of like the pace, not the pace, because pace means fast. The intensity is so much. After each song, you want a bit of a breather. The idea of like slamming into the next song is just like an onslaught sometimes. I think, I don't know what would be more punishing, the listening experience or the live experience, you know?
2: We just end up having a couple gaps in the, I like chatting between songs live, like stirring up the crowd and getting them involved. We don't really have a big set list of like flowy songs.
0: Okay. There you go, Sarah. Because you said imagine experiencing this live.
2: I gotta catch my breath at some point.
0: Yeah, I know, right? And so does the audience.
1: Yep.
0: But you'd be experiencing this live from somewhere like safe on a wall. Somewhere on an edge, if you could have a seated or a balcony position, you'd be like, this would be much better. If I could look down on this.
1: Yeah, because I get claustrophobic in like
0: This would be a fucking mobile pit as well. It's like you need a crash helmet, I think, for being part of one of these pits.
1: Yeah, but I would still be in there, definitely.
0: How's Perth, Troy? We're strong pro-Perth people here on Mosh. Being Adelaide folks, whenever we like see a tour, an Australian tour, quote unquote, and it's all East Coast, we're like, ah! And whenever I see I see Adelaide and Adelaide is in there, my next thought is always, how's Perth going?
1: Yep.
0: I feel a closeness with Perth. We get the same end of the stick.
2: Yeah, I feel like Adelaide's in the same boat as us, that we kind of get dismissed and looked away a bit. But I got to say, a lot of the tours recently, I've been stopping off at Perth, so I can't really complain. I got to finally see Super Heaven a couple months back after years. They actually made the trip over, and yeah, there's been some big bands that have been coming through.
0: I agree with that. I think the Aussie tours are becoming a bit more complete lately, which is good. Hopefully that means fans from across different states are turning up. The local scene, though, how's Live Conform Die going at home?
2: I think we've only played one show a year for the past 4 years. We just lot going on in life. We've been a band for a little while yet, so you can't really just play show every second week over here, because there's only so many fans for the type of music we play in over here that you can't be doing it every other week, but. The scene itself is, there's a following, especially there's a growing youth and hardcore scene again. There's been a lot of DIY shows lately that have been doing really well, which is sick to see.
0: That's nice. That's what you want. That's two perfect things, right? Obviously young people, because they're the next people who are going to be, you know, all our bands for the next decades. But the fact that it's hardcore as well is like the most grassroots genre you can belong to. So if you want your young fans anywhere building up new venues and building up new bands and new scenes, the hardcore scene is going to be the ones to do that.
2: Yeah, it starts with the fans, the people that actually want to be there for the love of it, not just because it's the latest trend.
0: Yeah. Fuck yeah. Hey, let's talk about trends for a little bit, actually. You had an EP called Circa 94. You obviously have like take a bit of influence from previous stuff like new metal and all this like, kind of other stuff goes into the melting pot. Do you like to take those elements and like completely fuck with them and change, and so they're completely unrecognizable? Or do you go, you know what, sometimes I want to do something that's a throwback and people recognize as something a bit retro?
2: We like modernizing what we grew up loving. It is the easiest way to say it. Like jazz especially, it was Slipknot and Limp Bizkit, and they're still his two biggest influences. But it's finding a way to update the production and find a new way to not rehash it. Like, there's a lot of movement in the metalcore and djent scene that they're really updating what was done 20 years ago. And I feel like we're in the same boat with nu metal.
0: Yeah, I can see
2: that. Yeah, I think the third song, Die My Prime, is probably the best example of that. A lot of like drum and bass influence, but nu metal influence.
0: Wow. What excellent timing that that's the next song that's up. Troy, you should work in radio. Nicely done.
1: Yep, very smooth.
0: What made this song the title track? Did the song title come first or the EP title?
2: The song title came first. Originally, we were going to name the EP the intro track. But then when we wrote this song, and the whole lyrics is about just being the best, almost obnoxious version of yourself, is we just felt, because we went into this whole EP with the idea that this might be the last thing we ever do as a band. We weren't sure if we were going to keep going after this. We still don't really, but this is the song that was like, it sums us up. This just sums us up as a band.
0: Is this because you, like, just with life and stuff, like, you're never quite sure how long you're going to keep doing music together? So you're like, oh, this, if this EP is the last one, then that's just a possibility?
2: Yeah, 100%. We've been a band for 10 years at this point. We've loved doing it, but just a lot going on with life that we just, when we went into writing this one, we just really weren't sure if we were going to keep going after.
0: That's got to do something right to your writing and your production, where you're like, okay, if this ends up being the last thing we ever record, it's got to be fucking great. And that just means every time you release something, you're like, well, let's make this one as good as it can be in case it's the last one.
2: It went more into the way of let's write this exactly as I, as a fan, would want to hear. Mm-hmm. Angry vocals, raspiness, just intensity.
0: Nice one. Well, we've heard two, and we've still got a few to go. We'll do Die In My Prime. Attitude Adjustment, Rebirth, and Soul Devourer will come afterwards. Have we played your favorite yet? What's your favorite on there?
2: I think my favorite is Attitude Adjustment, just because it's like, the nu metal bounce to it. The opening riff has been stuck in my head since Jeremy first showed it to me like 4 years ago.
0: Nice one. That's got to be good, right? When you don't get sick of your own songs, when you hear them, you're like, yes, I still love it.
2: Yeah. My partner's sick of it. She had that one, but
0: we have said this a lot before. We've like the people who suffer in the local arts the most are the partners of the musicians. Where you're like, yeah, listen to this like 15th demo of this song that we've recorded, or like, I'm buying another guitar tomorrow, or we've got a box of t-shirts under the bed still. Like, it's.
2: I was writing the lyrics for Attitude Adjustment, playing the song on the TV because I didn't have my computer set up at the time. And she literally told me I never want to hear that song again.
0: I got a mate who plays guitar, and he says he'll like rehearse in his room for ages. He'll be like working on this one thing, and then he'll rush out when it's ready, and he'll rush out and he'll tell his missus. He's like, do you want to hear the new song? Like, do you want to hear this riff that I've written? It's great. And she's like,
2: I've heard it.
0: I've been hearing it through. Is it the same one you've just been playing for an hour? He's like, well, yes, but it's finished now. She's like, I know how it sounds. It's like,
1: Yep.
0: Yeah, so yeah, the people who really struggle for the local arts is the people who live with the local artists, I think. But
2: 100%.
0: Troy, it's been a joy having you on this show, man. I appreciate it. We love the EP. We're only two tracks in. We got four to go, but I'll let you go for tonight. I really appreciate you being part of Mosh on Radio Adelaide tonight, though.
2: Thanks so much for having me. I hope you guys enjoy it and see you at a show at some point.
1: Cool.
0: Fuck yeah. I feel really bad asking this question. I've always asked, but as the time goes on, it just becomes more expensive to travel and fly and stay. I feel like it's such a rude question to keep asking, but like any plans to trip to Adelaide?
2: We've actually toured every city except Adelaide. Oh, except Darwin as well. Darwin and Adelaide, we still haven't made the trip. Hasn't worked out. Haven't had a break even show offer that can get us over, but hopefully it happens. And I'd love to play Adelaide. I've heard such good things about it.
0: We'd love to have you.
1: Yeah.
0: In the meantime, we've got this EP to keep our hearts going and keep the energy high. So we're going to play the title track of the new one now called Die In My Prime, and then after that, it'll be your favourite, Troy, Attitude Adjustment.
2: Yeah, enjoy.
0: Cheers, man. See
1: Thanks.
0: You around.
2: See ya.

0: another spot extolling you to become a subscriber. 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The water's lovely. And when you do that, they'll ask you, which is your favourite show? Did I mention? My name's Paul Davis from The Big Little Breakfast Show.
1: Oh yeah, that's radio. We knew it was going to be a. I said to Sarah while the mics were off, there's going to be a promo after this song, and it's going to be a jarring change from the new EP by Live Conform Die. And it was even more jarring than our little hearts could have predicted. It was like the beginning of Austin Powers coming in after.
2: Yes.
1: Oh boy, what fun! So, first things first, Die in My Prime, the new EP by Live Conform Die out of Perth. If you missed our chat with Troy, where the bloody hell were you?
2: Yeah.
1: RadioAdelaide.org.au. I think the thing that we're taking away is that was self-produced.
2: Yes, holy
1: shit. An incredible mix from doing it yourselves whilst making that. We don't like people with too much talent. Save some for the rest of us. If you can do all of that and then also mix your own EP.
2: Yep, get out.
1: And have it sound that good. I mean, the good thing about this, though, is it's something we've talked about a fair amount on this show, which is when Mosh started in 2012, DIY productions sounded like DIY productions. Home productions had a different, there was always this change of tone when you played, because we would still do what we do now, which is like play Adelaide and Australian and then international and mix it up. And there would be a distinct demo-ish, I guess, change when you played something local compared to something that was done professionally. And now, you can't fucking tell.
2: Definitely not.
1: Home mixes and professional mixes, The lines are blurring. Like, honestly, I can't tell the difference. Now, I'm not the greatest judge because I'm not an audiophile, and so someone with incredible headphones and speakers with an ear for it may be able to pick certain stuff up. But for the most part, the local talent that we have here in the production side, that's people doing, like, that you can hire for production within Adelaide for sure, but also the stuff that people are doing in their bedrooms, you know, on their own computers and mixing and stuff is incredible. And so one of the biggest changes... We've seen lots of changes in terms of like genres and bands coming, you know, starting from nowhere and becoming huge. But one of the biggest things that we've noticed in the many years that we've been on air here on Radio Adelaide is that. I think that probably the biggest thing I've noticed is the increased professionalism in DIY recordings and independent recordings. So, wow. What a thing to behold. Die in My Prime by Live Conform Die. So the songs in order, we started with Who Have I Been Praying To, then Heart Eater, Die In My Prime, the self-titled, well, the title track of the EP, Attitude Adjustment, Rebirth, and Soul Devourer.
2: Yes.
1: Just, it's hard to pick a favorite. It's hard to even pick like a moment because everything about it is a little bit like being run over by a freight train.
2: Yeah.
1: And be like, what was the worst part of it? I don't want you to think about what's the worst part of the EP. But, you know, like, what part stood out to you about being run over by a freight train? It's like, you know, the whole fucking thing just like hit me and it's all I can think about. And I think the EP is a little bit like that. It's just like the whole thing does. There's a few guitar squeals in there, though. There's some guitar noises in there that are just inappropriate.
2: They're fantastic.
1: It's so just like filthy. And it's like, whoa. Do not speak to me like that again, guitar. Do not use that tone of voice
2: with me.
1: Oh, my God. There's just some sounds in there that are savage. They're insane.
2: Yeah.
1: And I think that's one of the highlights. Obviously, we spoke with Troy, the vocalist, so we want to highlight some incredible vocal performances on there and some real variety and range that he's displaying. But I think some of those guitar squeals, particularly relative to some stuff that we've been listening to recently, like we've been frothing over like the Callous Dow Boys.
2: Yes.
1: And obviously, we listened to the I Prevail remix by Sullivan Kane that added some filthy fucking noises in as well.
2: Yes.
1: And so sometimes you just hear those squeals and you're like, oh, real stank face moments for this. Let's do the gig guide now. Let's not leave it to the ends.
2: I think
1: now, real variety and range that he's displaying. But I think some of those guitar squeals, particularly relative to some stuff that we've been listening to recently, like we've been frothing over like the Callous Dow Boys.
2: Yes.
1: And obviously we listened to the I Prevail remix by Sullivan Kane that added some filthy fucking noises in as well.
2: Yes.
1: And so sometimes you just hear those squeals and you're like, oh,

0: 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No ads, all volunteers, a wide variety of different shows on Radio Adelaide, including Mosh on your Tuesday night, doing punk, metal and hardcore. And the only way that we keep the music playing on the air and keep interviewing bands and keep playing all this cool stuff and not being tied to like a specific label that we have to play or genre that we have to play, you can just play fucking whatever. The way that we don't have any of these rules, really, is because we are supported by our subscribers and our members. And if you want to subscribe to Radio Adelaide, Radiothon is the time to do it. We're doing a big subscriber drive to get people going from the 9th to the 16th, I believe. So right here on Tuesday the 13th is the middle of Radiothon. It takes a village is the theme of this Radiothon. And if you, we'll take some photos and we'll put them on our Instagram, Mosh Radio Adelaide, on the inside of the Radio Adelaide studio. There's a little model village, like it's diorama that's so drawn up, and there's stuff all up on the walls to make you think of the village. And so we actually even have some prizes. If you want to head to radioadelaide.org.au to become a member or subscribe to donate to Radio Adelaide, if you join during Radiothon, there are you go in the draw to win up to 30 prizes, so many that I'm not going to read them all. I'm going to select some highlights that kind of align with Mosh's thinking. Golden tickets to the Gov, which includes money to spend on tickets and food and drinks when you're at the Gov. Cinema tickets to the Capri and the Palace Nova. Theberton Theatre, Clarity Records. But much loved institution here in Adelaide, here on Mosh. The Adelaide Film Festival. You got options there. I think I might have lied about the Palace Nova. It's just the Capri Theatre I'm seeing and the Adelaide Film Festival, which I think is actually happening at the Palace Nova as well as like other cinemas as well. So that might get you in there as well. There's book options. There's wildlife park options. There's escape hunt things. All of these are and food. There's a bunch of different things that you could win out of the major prize draw. 30 different kinds. Well, 30 different prizes from like food and drink to wildlife to escape hunt to adventure to all that kind of stuff, but also cinema and movie, which and music, which is like the focus.
1: Yes, but do you know what?
0: Focus on Clarity Records, by the way, because we love Clarity Records.
1: Do you know what everyone wins when they subscribe?
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0: Oh, and there's one more thing: you get your name on the wall because list everybody who subscribes, and you get your name on the wall, and we can be like, "Thanks, Kato.
1: Yes.
0: Thanks, Tim. Thanks, Trevor, Adrian, and Petra. Various others. Yeah, I know.
1: Petra and Peter.
0: Very nice.
1: I wonder if they're a couple, Petra and Peter.
0: I like to think that they are brother and sister, and I like to think that they have superpowers. They're twins that have like silver hair and white eyes, and they can like make lightning happen. And you don't want to anger Peter and Petra because of the things that they will do. They come from like an X-Men kind of camp.
1: Yep,
0: I'm sure of it. Yep. I didn't even know if they know each other.
1: 100%.
0: They could be two completely separate, unrelated subscribers to Radio Adelaide. But we've got people up on the wall. And I can see here we've got people from Port Pirie, West Lakes, from in Adelaide. All the suburbs get put up where you come from. And also when you subscribe during Radiothon, you can put... It's like a nasty competition between children or between classmates. You can put who your favourite Radio Adelaide show is. So don't forget to write Mosh. And they'll be like, look at this, Mosh brought in all these subscribers. So many subscribers love Mosh on a Radio Adelaide. 10 till midnight, delivering the best in punk, metal and hardcore on digital radio, online and 101.5 FM. Let's play a song, because that was a lot of talk, and then we'll do the gig guide.
1: Done.
0: Deal?
1: Deal.
0: Let's keep let's keep things fucking brutal. Let's play this one here. It's called Bleeder of Drums by Product of Neglect.
1: Nice.
0: It's almost as it's basically the same heavy camp as the Live Conform Die EP, I think. So you're on Mosh on Radio Adelaide, putting the metal in punk, metal, and hardcore.

0: You're back on Mosh on Radio Adelaide. Garden Eyes with their song Blur. Before them, Control. There's a U in Control.
1: Nice.
0: The band that we played before, Control, and
1: excellent.
0: Really liked their vibe. That song was fucking excellent. And it was called Lurking. And then the song before it, I guess I'm just so obsessed with the fact that I play drums and I like drums that I wrote the song down as Bleeder of Drums. But as I was reading it out, when we pre-announced it before playing it, I was like, this is wrong. This is definitely not what it's called. But I was like, it's written there. I'll check it while the song is on. Straight on. Of course, it's called Bleeder of Dreams.
1: That's a much, I prefer yours.
0: Bleeder of Dreams makes so much more sense than Bleeder of Drums. The band is, of course, Product of Neglect. And, some heavy-hitting shit coming out of the Live Conform Die EP, which is our feature tonight. Troy from Live Conform Die was our interview tonight talking about the new EP, Die in My Prime. But yeah, just then we heard Product of Neglect, then Control, then Garden Eyes. And we're staying on the eyes theme, sort of. We'll get to it. It's linked to our gig guide, which if it's okay with everybody, we'll do now. Because we did a bit of planning on the fly, which was, let's do the gig guide. No, let's not do the gig guide. Let's do a promo. Let's talk about Radiothon. Now we know what the hell's going on. Ready?
1: Yep, I'm ready.
0: Gig guide time. Starting tomorrow night at the Edcastle Hotel, Pennies, Sugar Tongue and Cove will be playing. A sold out Thursday show. Local band, Lion Arts Factory. That's impressive.
1: Yeah.
0: Well done to Pash. This is the biggest headline tour we've ever done, is the name of the tour. And it is paying dividends, it seems, because they sold out Lion Arts Factory on Thursday night. They'll be supported by the Celines there, but you can see a front bar gig at the Edcastle. Soulbird and Baby Mo will be playing on your Thursday night. On Friday, at the Hindley Street Music Hall, Tism will be arriving. Two huge boons, by the way, for local acts. Placement and Oscar the Wild will be opening for Tism, which
1: Very
0: is going to be insane.
1: Nice.
0: Oscar the Wild having already opened for AC/DC at the Clipsal.
1: Yeah.
0: And now opening for Tism as well as Placement,
1: nice.
0: Which is really cool. A surprising mix, honestly, like bands that I love, but I would have thought maybe Tism, old school Tism fans would be looking for something a bit more punky or whatever. So hopefully Oscar the Wild and Placement can really blow them away because they're all skilled musicians, so that should do the trick. There is a free gig at the Exeter called Better Than Tism.
1: Oh!
0: Good on your locals. Saucy
1: nice.
0: Paws, Heinous Crimes, and Surf Terror Panic are going to be playing for free at the Exeter as your alternative to that show at the Hindley Street Music Hall. You can head to the... This is one of my favourite tricks, by the way. You can head to the Grace Emily to see Oxenfree, The Bluff, and Sunday, which, by the way, is on your Friday.
1: Oh.
0: So don't get confused when you see the poster that says Sunday at the Grace Emily because they're playing on Friday.
1: Oh, God.
0: Great stuff. This private function, free drinks, that whole shebang.
1: Yeah.
0: Love it. I always wanted to be in a band called Doors at Seven.
1: Yeah.
0: Anyway, and also on your Friday, we got a free gig at the Cafe Komodo. Those folk, Sturt Avenue and Smug Drugglers. Not real. It's actually just a folk gig. But one of those bands is a bluegrass band, and we believe that bluegrass is the metal of country music.
1: Ah.
0: We will never not believe that. We formed this little union now with Sturt Avenue and Smug Drugglers to promote their gigs. So even though it's mostly a not mosh-related show, there's going to be fast guitar picking, let me tell you.
1: Nice,
0: so, you
1: I
0: know,
1: like that. Cool.
0: If you're a black metal fan, you're like, how does it work with the how does it work like with when it's unplugged?
1: Yep.
0: You listen to some bluegrass and that'll tell you.
1: Nice.
0: All right, on Saturday at the Entertainment Centre, Lorna Shore, Whitechapel and the Acacia Strain are coming. So that's like wear a neck brace because it's either you're going to get attacked in the pit or you just headbang so hard that you'll get whiplash. They're like, were you in a car accident? It's like, no, I was at Lorna Shore. So that's going to be just disgusting. It's just going to be breakdowns and pig squeals for hours on end. So Lorna Shore, Whitechapel and the Acacia Strain at the Entertainment Centre. Or the Gov has got Trophy Eyes celebrating the 10-year anniversary of Chemical Miracle. Baby, that's my album. I believe Chemical Miracle is one of the best Australian releases of this millennium, of like the 20th century.
1: Okay.
0: Since the year 2000, Chemical Miracle is one of the best Australian releases there fucking is. I love that album. It came out at a time when I was absolutely primed to receive it as well, just like the right age and within the right genre. I saw Trophy Eyes play with Boston Manor at the Hindley Street Music Hall. And I was with someone who wasn't a mosher, and I was like, I'm going to go down and mosh to... When Trophy Eyes come down, I love Trophy Eyes, I'm going to get down there and I'm going to go and mosh to Trophy Eyes. Okay, cool. No worries. Off you go. I got in there, and of course, Chemical Miracle was two albums ago, I think now. American Dream and Suicide and Sunshine, I think, were out. And I just realized that, like, I was out of step with, like, current trophy eyes. Like, I like their new stuff, but because Chemical Miracle meant so much to me, all of these, like, younger fans than me were all singing along to the newest stuff.
1: Oh, yeah.
0: And I was like, I didn't know the movements as well as I needed. I didn't know the pace of the songs and, like, the changes and whatever. Like, I didn't know those songs as well as I knew the Chemical Miracle stuff. And then they played Heaven Sent, which I adore, and I had my moment. I was like, fuck yes. I was like, okay, I'm going back. And I went back and caught up, and I was like, I've seen what I was there for the bit that I needed to be there for. This is their trophy eyes. I can now watch it from, like, further back.
1: Yep.
0: But this is that gig, right? Like, the 10-year anniversary of Chemical Miracle. Now it will all make sense. So that's probably the gig that I should be at if I want to re-experience Trophy Eyes in that era. Speaking of eras, Ambleside and Energy Angel supporting them at the Gov. Ambleside, they were a big thing as like I remember like Brain Freeze, Sleep Talk, Ambleside, Madura Green, all of those bands in Adelaide around the similar period some years ago. I haven't seen Ambleside in a while. Ambleside were the first band that I saw after COVID. During COVID. When we had the first bit and we like started closing venues and we're like, we're not sure how things go. The first socially distanced gig was Ambleside. And they were like, nobody mosh. Like, it's no contact. Everyone stays 6 feet apart. And for the opening acts, everyone was pretty much well-behaved. A couple of people were like nudging each other and security came over and told them to split it up.
1: Yep.
0: And then Ambleside kicked things off and their first song, everybody went nuts and just piled onto each other and it was huge. I was still cautious. I stayed at the back because I didn't know what this COVID thing actually was.
1: Yeah.
0: And then we were on the news.
1: Oh.
0: I don't know how, but I guess I think it was security footage from the venue, whatever. And then like someone was in the news sent me this thing. And I was like, oh, young hoodlums put us all at risk at that bar. Is it down at Fat Controller? And I was like, yeah, whatever. People disobey COVID restrictions or whatever it was. I was like, oh, I was at that gig. I'm in there somewhere.
1: You hoodlum.
0: Yeah. But as far as I know, I never heard of anyone getting COVID there.
1: Hmm.
0: Where I heard about COVID was when I went and saw Youngblood at Thebeton Theatre. That was a super spreader. Like six people I knew were there, all got COVID, including myself. So, whoops. But anyway, Ambleside, Energy Angel, supporting Trophy Eyes on their 10-year Chemical Miracle anniversary tour at the Gov. That's fucking special. Speaking of anniversaries, though, Don from, I believe, Sun Tzu is turning 50. Gone, Don.
1: Yay!
0: 50th birthday party. He's arranging a gig at the Ed Castle. Saturday, you can see at the Ed Castle, you can see Alters, Sun Tzu, Biome, and Putrescent Seepage all playing together. So it's going to be sick. Down at Unit 3 in the far away downwards areas, Lonsdale or past that.
1: Down south, yeah.
0: Yeah, down south. They've got the Southern Heat of the Path to Fury.
1: Oh,
0: this Thunderdome that Froth and Fury is doing, pitting like Battle of the Bands to get your spot into the Froth and Fury lineup. Betrayed, Death Televised, Greedy Bunch of Parasites, Hell Machine, Sorrow State, and the Empty Heads will all be battling it out, duking it out to get into Froth and Fury. So that's the Southern Heat of that, if you want to check that out on Saturday. Low Life Basement Bar has got the Irresponsibles, Daisy Razor, and After Dark. There is a Le Shiv. They are a band, and they're launching their Yada Yada album with Puree and Molly Rocket at Jive. We played the new Molly Rocket song last week, 2 weeks ago, somewhere in the history.
1: It's quite short.
0: It is. Yeah. It's true. Buzzbox. Yep. At the Gov, you've got the Castavets, the Lookalikes, and Last Milieu. At Unibar, there's a thing called Future Sounds. It's like a new festival, even though I thought we already had a festival called Future Sounds. Anyway, this is the new version of Future. Anyway, it's free and all ages, so thumbs up to that. Woo! At Unibar. Ben Sutto, Deadly Nightshades, Exit Plan, Gurns, Handouts, Khan, Mimki, Outlie, Park Bench, Salty Sisters, and Sparrow. And then at the Grace Emily Hotel, Desert Eyes, Elizabeth Prophet, Blood Magic, Teenage Lust, and Vapor Trail DJing. So that's all happening at the Grace Emily Hotel. It's a big Saturday, bit of a build-up there, but once we get into Saturday, things are really roaring.
1: Mm.
0: So plenty of gigs to check out on our Facebook and our Instagram, Mosh Radio Adelaide, best in punk, metal, and hardcore. So I'm going to play, of course I'm going to play, a track by Trophy Eyes off of Chemical Miracle. I'm going to play Heaven Sent because that's the one that I just, it plays through my soul when that song plays. And I'm going to bring it to you now here on Mosh on Radio Adelaide. They're playing this weekend, Trophy Eyes with Heaven Sent off of Chemical Miracle.

0: We're back on Mosh on Radio Adelaide. That there was Pity Committee by Daisy Razor. There we go. There's the fucking rhyming and alliteration that we were looking for before. Daisy Razor, Pity Committee, Reject Your Best Self. Is that it? No, Reject Your Best You is the name of the new EP. So don't try to be your best. Reject your best you.
1: Yep.
0: Daisy Razor said so. From right here in Adelaide.
1: Die in your prime and reject your best you.
0: Fucking what a...
1: Yes.
0: Yeah, that's what the whole show is about. That's what we've been plugging here on Mosh on Radio Adelaide. So before that one, we had Bury Me at 7-Eleven by Leisure Hour. And we started with Trophy Eyes with their song off Chemical Miracle, Heaven Sent. That was the link with Garden Eyes, by the way. When we played Blur by Garden Eyes before that, I was like, there's going to be an eyes link. It means something. That's what it means.
1: Right.
0: Not much more to say. You mentioned Die in Your Prime. That's the name of the new EP by Live, Conform, Die, who is our interview tonight. We spoke with their vocalist, Troy, and played the entire album or the EP in full. 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I ain't got much more to say, Sarah.
1: Well, good, Nick.
0: Good stuff. Because this is the end of the show. We cut to play some Tizen, baby.
1: Woo!
0: They are punks at heart, no matter what musical genre they are. My favorite song of theirs is the live version of Death, Death, Death, Amway, Amway, Amway. Maybe that'll get a swing on the show this Friday night. This has been Mosh. Anything more to add?
1: No, good night. Good I'll show. See you well next... done, you.
0: Thanks, mate. See you next Tuesday.
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Good evening, everyone, and welcome to another edition of Senti Nights, where we bring you timeless OPM classics and the unforgettable songs we grew up with. I'm Papa J, and tonight, let's take a trip down memory lane with the music that made us laugh, made us cry, and most of all, made us fall in love over and over again. Today is the 11th of October, and believe it or not, there are only 75 days until Christmas. And as Filipinos, we all know that nobody celebrates Christmas quite like we do. After all, we have one of the longest Christmas celebrations in the world. If you'd like to connect with us, you can find us on Facebook and Instagram at Pinoy Radio Adelaide. Wherever you may be tonight, whether you're at home, at work, or on the road, thank you for spending part of your evening with us. 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

And that was Have You Ever by S Club 7, a song that reminds us of those moments when we wonder about the road not taken, the words left unsaid, and the feelings that never quite faded away. You're still tuned in to Senti Nights on Pinoy Radio Adelaide, 101.5 FM, and I'm Papa J, keeping you company with the songs that bring back memories and touch the heart. You know, some people may leave our lives, circumstances may change, and years may pass. Yet some feelings remain unchanged. Some memories stay with us, quietly reminding us of someone special. And isn't it amazing how certain songs can take us right back to those moments? A familiar melody, a few simple words, and suddenly we're remembering the people, places, and emotions we thought we'd left behind. Speaking of holding on to something that never really goes away, here's a beautiful ballad from one of the most popular vocal groups of the late 90s. This is 98 Degrees with Still, right here on Senti Nights.

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Tinoy Radio Adelaide, 101.5 FM, and we've reached the second half of tonight's program. And I'd like to send some special shout-outs tonight. A big hello and thank you to Lindsay and Bong here in Adelaide. And a warm hello as well to Lorleen in Brisbane. Thank you for tuning in and for being part of our ever-growing Senti Nights family. They say some songs never grow old. No matter how many years pass, they continue to remind us of beautiful memories, special people, and promises that stand the test of time. And that's the magic of great music. It stays with us through every chapter of our lives, bringing comfort, hope, and sometimes even a smile when we need it most. Coming up next is a timeless OPM classic from one of the most beloved Filipino groups of the 90s. Here's The Company with Everlasting Love, right here on Senti Nights, only on Pinoy Radio Adelaide, 101.5 FM.

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Pinoy Radio Adelaide 101.5 FM, and that was Loving You is the Right Thing to Do by Carly Simon. I hope you've been enjoying the music and the memories we've been sharing together tonight. As we get closer to the end of another weekend, take a moment to appreciate the people who make life a little brighter. Send that message, make that phone call, or simply let someone know they're appreciated. Sometimes, the smallest gestures can mean the most. A special thank you once again to everyone tuning in tonight, especially our loyal listeners here in Adelaide and across Australia. 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As we wrap up tonight's edition of Senti Nights, I'd like to leave you with one more beautiful song from Westlife. Here's If I Let You Go. This has been Papa J thanking you for your company and wishing you a peaceful night ahead. Good night, and keep the love alive.

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0: Hello and welcome to The Wire, your independent national coverage of current affairs right across Australia on community and Indigenous radio. I'm Amina Shakur, coming to you from Sin in Melbourne, Victoria. And today on the show...
1: It's a way for us, you know, non-Indigenous Australians to come to terms with the fact that, you know, we are newcomers on this country and we never negotiated our presence. And so it's a way to deepen relationships between two peoples.
0: We examine the future of Victoria's First Nations Treaty after the Liberals pledge to repeal it if elected.
2: Target some of the very important areas, not only the airports, but also the Saudi oil fields and oil facilities.
0: The conflict in Yemen escalates, raising fears of wider regional war. And later today...
3: Now you can just put in a couple of words, get an image of a politician, and then just make them say something.
0: We take a look at how AI-generated deepfakes could mislead voters ahead of the state election. We'll have this and more for you over the next half hour. Last November, Victoria made history by signing Australia's first treaty with First Nations peoples. In the past, Australia has never signed a treaty, unlike countries such as Canada and New Zealand. But now, Victorian opposition leader Jess Wilson says the Liberal Party could repeal the treaty if elected. The agreement sets out a new framework for relationships between First Nations Victorians and the state government. The Wire's Lucy Grant spoke with legal academic Dr. Harry Hobbs about what the treaty means and what could be lost if it's scrapped.
1: And we've seen evidence shows around the world that when, generally speaking, when you give communities who are most affected by decisions the power and the authority to make those decisions that affect their communities, it ends up being better outcomes. And so you have better socioeconomic outcomes, better sense of social solidarity, social welfare, and so you end up kind of getting a better outcome for the people who sign the treaties and also for the First Peoples, but also for the state as a whole, because it means that you spend less money in things like welfare because the communities themselves are doing better.
4: And in the past, you've referred to the Victorian Treaty as a marriage, not a divorce. Can you expand on that idea?
1: Yeah, I think there's been a position for a long time in Australia that, you know, why would you negotiate a treaty? Because we're all Australians, right? That's a treaty is a way to divide Australians based on race or divide Australians based on certain characteristics, where we're all one people, we'd be together as one people. But I think that's a strange way of looking at it, because a treaty is a way of creating relationships with others and saying that we want to be part of you, we want to be in engagement with you, we want to be in a relationship with you, we want to be stronger together because of that. So a treaty is not a way to divorce, it's, you know, from First Peoples to separate from Australia and say we're no longer Australians. It's a way for us, you know, non-Indigenous Australians to come to terms with the fact that, you know, we are newcomers on this country and we never negotiated our presence. And so it's a way to deepen relationships between two peoples rather than to separate. And that is a marriage, in my view, rather than a divorce.
4: And Australia's first treaty was signed into Victorian law last November after 10 years of treaty negotiation. Why was the treaty negotiation process so long, and how is this reflected in the design of the treaty?
1: Yeah, so the negotiation itself was really quick. It was about 8 months, but it took about 9 years, 8 years to get to the stage where you could negotiate. That's because, again, we haven't a history of this. There are no, was it clear, Victoria or elsewhere, how you'd go about doing this, how you'd design an institution that First Peoples believed would be legitimate and they could put their trust in. And so over about 8 years, First Peoples and the government worked in partnership to develop institutions and architecture and processes through which negotiations could take place, a representative body, an independent third umpire, a treaty authority, a self-determination fund, the treaty negotiation framework, all these kind of necessary institutions that, again, we're doing from scratch because we don't have them already. So that takes a long time. And then the negotiations themselves were very quick. And that's because, I suppose, over that 8 years, the two parties got to know each other quite well. And so they could work relatively quickly to develop new institutions through which treaty making can continue, set up institutions through which First Peoples can exercise decision-making power in certain areas, and then also develop an agreement that this would go carry forward through additional treaties over the coming years.
4: And less than a year into the treaty being signed, where have you seen the work of treaty impact Victorian people the most?
1: So basically, the treaty is very new, and so it hasn't had a lot of time to work itself out or for us to be able to assess what's happening in the implementation stage, because these things take time. But there's a few things already where we can see how the treaty works, what it actually means in practice. And so, for instance, the Victorian Parliament passed an amendment to the Corrections Act last month, which is going to basically mean that the state didn't need to ensure that prisoners would have at least 1 hour outside a day, essentially. And because Aboriginal people are disproportionately incarcerated in Victoria, as they are across Australia, the bill would then have a disproportionate impact on actual Victorians. And so the treaty institutions go along well, and the Assembly, you know, used the new arrangement through the treaty to speak to the minister about this, to provide their advice, provide their comments. And they said, you know, this is going to have a disproportionate impact. It's going to be challenging. This will be bad. And this government acknowledged that and said, yes, that's true. We agree that it's contrary to the treaty relationship, but we nonetheless think it's important and we're going to pass the bill anyway. And so at one level, it showed that the treaty hasn't really changed anything. The parliament still has the capacity to pass laws. The government can still execute its priorities. But it does also give First Peoples a stronger entry point, I suppose, into the lawmaking path or the policy-making path, because they can speak to government and the government has to respond to them. Whereas before, the government doesn't have to respond to them. So I suppose at least they kind of responded, but it also doesn't mean in reality that there's no veto power on the treaty.
4: And the Victorian Liberal Party have said that if elected, they will repeal the treaty in their first 100 days in order to deliver quote-unquote real outcomes for Aboriginal Victorians. Given what you have just described about how treaty provides practical outcomes for First Peoples led by First Peoples, what do you think the Liberal government means when they say real outcomes?
1: I don't necessarily know what they mean, but I think it would be a retrograde step if they were trying to walk away from the treaty. This is, as you say, a process that's taken 10 years of negotiation, of working together. Aboriginal Victorians are clear that this is what they want. This is the way they want practical outcomes to occur. They believe that practical outcomes are best achieved through treaty. The state for the last 10 years has agreed with that process and that position and have worked diligently and carefully to create a really novel framework that doesn't diminish our Westminster system of government, but allows First Peoples to have, you know, a say in the decisions, the decision-making policy or decision-making process of issues that affect them. And I think it would break trust of a lot of Aboriginal Victorians and Aboriginal people across Australia in the long history in North America and indeed in our near neighbour of New Zealand, where governments have acted contrary to treaty principles or contrary to the treaty. That doesn't mean, in the First Peoples' perspective, that the treaty has been repealed or revoked or annulled. The treaty still exists. And so, to some degree, the cat's out of the bag. We have a treaty. And the question now will be whether government listens to it and upholds it rather than pretends it doesn't exist.
0: That was a legal academic, Dr. Harry Hobbs, speaking to The Wire's Lucy Grant. Yemen is facing renewed violence as Houthi rebels escalate attacks on Saudi Arabia, including its main airport in Riyadh. The conflict risks drawing more countries into a wider regional war, while rising tensions between the US and Iran continue. So, how serious is the threat of escalation, and is a diplomatic solution still possible? I spoke with Middle East expert, Emeritus Professor Ayman Sakal, for more.
2: It's certainly sending a very strong signal to the Saudi authorities that the Houthis can target some of the very important areas, not only the airports, but also the Saudi oil fields and oil facilities.
0: Could the airport bombing in Saudi Arabia draw countries such as the United States, Turkey and Pakistan more directly into the Yemen conflict?
2: A possibility of intervention, and we will do it soon, but he hasn't really done it yet. And he made this statement something like 2 days ago. My hunch at this point is that Trump administration is quite really reluctant to get involved in another front while the conflict with Iran is still going on and it's not really come to an end. And also it's an issue of the number of interceptors that you United States has. It doesn't want to really dwindle or bring down that number in their inventory, just in case the war with Iran is reignited. So what President Trump in the past and also the Vice President J.D. Vance have said that they are happy to provide a mediation and try to bring about some sort of a diplomatic solutions between the Houthis and the Saudis, and of course also the Saudi-backed internationally recognized government of Yemen. But nothing has so far really transpired. I think that everybody is really waiting to see whether the United States is going to intervene. And of course, the United States has been a security provider for Saudi Arabia over a long period of time. At the same time, the Saudis have tried to invoke this recent security pact that they've signed with Turkey and Pakistan. There have been reports that some Pakistani troops are already on the ground in Saudi Arabia, and they may have been stationed even before these events. And the Houthis only yesterday announced that they have captured something like about 40 to 50 Pakistani soldiers. Whether that's really true or not is difficult to verify. But so far, I don't think that the Pakistanis, and in fact, the Iranian foreign minister, Abbas Araghchi, has offered to mediate between Saudi Arabia and the Houthis in order to bring a viable resolution of the conflict. But there have been reports that the Saudis so far have declined that offer. And Saudis seem to be very angry about the fact that the Iranians may have been responsible for provision of all these drones and missiles that the Houthis have in their inventory, and it looks like that the Houthis are very well equipped.
0: Yeah, and could we see this conflict affect the global oil prices and shipping in the near future?
2: Well, absolutely. I mean, the prices have already really gone up because there are two major choke points through which oil is exported from Gulf to the outside world. One is the Strait of Hormuz, and that is remained closed, although President Trump is. And while the Strait of Hormuz has been closed, the Saudis are exporting at least half of their daily production through the east-west pipeline, which goes from eastern Saudi Arabia to Bab el-Mandab, and then from there exported to the outside world. Before that, it used to go through the Bab el-Mandab, but now that it's been sort of blocked by the Houthis, it's going to go through the northern part of the Red Sea and through the Suez Canal, and of course that is very expensive.
0: And lastly, is a diplomatic solution still possible, or is it going to extend to a wider regional war?
2: Well, I mean, it's already becoming, it has assumed a regional dimension, I think it really depends on how now the Saudis and of course also the Trump administration, as well as the Pakistanis and Turkey, is going to really react. I mean, the Saudis have said that they are going to continue the conflict, and they will continue the air bombardment of the Houthis areas, and the Houthis have been really responding to that. But there is still room for a diplomatic resolution of this conflict, particularly if the United States put pressure on Riyadh and also some of the other countries in the region stand more for a political resolution rather than military resolution of this conflict.
0: That was Middle East expert, Emeritus Professor Ayman Sakal, speaking with The Wire. 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I'm Amina Shakur in Melbourne. A big hello to our listeners in Alice Springs on ACCC 102.1 FM, to our friends in Noosa on Noosa FM 101.3, and to the other side of the country to Radio Goolaree in Broome, Western Australia. AI-generated deepfake videos are emerging as a concern ahead of the Victorian election, with fake political content spreading online. New research suggests around 1 in 4 people struggle to correctly identify deepfakes, while many also mistake real footage for fake. I spoke with Lucas Whitaker, lecturer in marketing at Swinburne University of Technology, about the risks deepfakes pose for voters.
5: General
3: platforms like OpenAI, Google Gemini, you can create semi-realistic looking deepfakes of politicians. So you don't need lots of technical expertise. These are tools where you can just type out what you want the image to do or to say, and it can create a realistic enough looking video of the person being depicted. So it's a bit scary how easy it's becoming, for sure.
0: And what's the difference between, say, fake news and deepfakes?
3: So deepfakes, the primary, characteristic of them is that they utilize artificial intelligence. So there's some sort of machine learning in the background, which is detecting what the content is and generating content based off of how it's been trained. So fake news can cover off a variety of different formats. You might think of just general misinformation or disinformation that uses text or imagery. Things like cheap fakes, where there's no AI used, but it could just be, Photoshopped content of images.
0: You mentioned that deepfakes may include political figures and their faces or videos. How does deepfakes have an impact on the Victorian elections coming up?
3: Unfortunately, there's a lot of guidelines in regards to how they can be used. There's this, a sense that there is no regulation of the truth when it comes to elections in Victoria. So there's always the ability to misrepresent, right? That is inherent within political advertising. We might think back to the Metascare campaign, right? When it comes to deepfakes or artificial intelligence, we're now able to misrepresent much more, creatively. We might not necessarily be creating content which is designed to fool people, but you can still generate content which is seen to parody or misrepresent or make the opposition or whoever you're trying to target discredited in some way. So there's a definite, impact in regards to just how voters might view political issues and the ongoing conversation, because also now this is creative content which can now be generated so much more quickly as compared to maybe in the past you had to create a whole commercial and campaign around it. Now you can just put in a couple of words, get an image of a politician, and then just make them say something. So it's just becoming so much more cost effective, meaning that these creators can just pump out content much more quickly. Also the fact that in Australia it's a mandatory voting system. So even if deepfakes aren't necessarily persuading someone, just being exposed to it means that every vote can potentially be impacted, because we can't just opt out of voting like in the US.
0: And how important is media literacy around, deepfakes?
3: I think it's essential we have to start having these conversations about, what can be generated, what is possible. A lot of reliance has been placed in previous years on platforms. They're creating these algorithms which allow them to detect when there's AI-based disinformation being shared. But these technologies are progressing faster than detection. So there's always going to be this onus needing to be placed on the individual in having the critical literacy, the media literacy, to be able to discern what's real and what's not. A lot of people aren't quite across how sophisticated these technologies can be, and they might just share content which they don't actually understand is artificially generated. So I believe media literacy, incredibly important. We're seeing overseas some interventions start to address this and is generally effective in reducing one's belief in deepfake content and just being aware of what it can do at a democratic level, and just to be more critical of appraising what they see online before they share it.
0: And how can voters check whether a political video is real or AI generated?
3: So in AI videos generally can have particular cues. There can be things like the mouth can be blurry, the eyes can have lots of blinking or not enough blinking. There could be some uncanny aspects of the politician being depicted. I would encourage people to look beyond how it appears, but also think about its actual content. So is it a statement which is perhaps consistent with what the politician would say? Is it being shared from a source which is credible versus just a random, Twitter account or Facebook account? So there's more than just how it looks. It's the content and also these source factors that someone should try and triangulate between when determining the credibility of a piece of information they see online. Just be aware that not everything you see is authentic. Always double check, verify sources of information, particularly relating to politicians and certain issues which are prominent in the Victorian election.
0: That was Lucas Whittaker, lecturer in marketing at Swinburne University of Technology, speaking to The Wire. Researchers have discovered a new species of ancient bird fossil near Richmond in outback Queensland. The bird lived around 105 million years ago during the Cretaceous period. It's only the second species of the Cretaceous bird to be formally identified in Australia, offering new clues about the country's prehistoric wildlife. Tune FM's Ash Taylor spoke with Dr. Matt White for more.
5: Yeah, well, a bit of background is I used to be a postdoc researcher down at UNE, and that was when we first described Confractosuchus, which was a crocodile that had a baby dinosaur in its stomach. So that was back in 2022. With this discovery, I'm still with UNE as an honorary researcher, but we've been working with Richmond, Kronosaurus Corner, basically central Queensland. And out there, we're finding a lot of a really exciting material. I'm not sure if you heard recently, or about a month ago, we described, 2 months ago now, we had an ithiosaur with a lot of bite marks in it. And those bite marks were made by a big chronosaur. But one of the really cool features of that discovery was it had a pterosaur in its stomach. So that was kind of like our last tadukin, our last discovery, and this one just happened to be accepted and published now, and it's a really cool find. It's a very rare find.
6: I can imagine. What is it about Cretaceous bird species that makes them so rare in Australia?
5: We just don't have the right preservation, the right preservational environment. You really need very very soft, calm conditions, because you're looking at birds that are very small and delicate. So they need to be buried really quickly, and that prevents a lot of decay. So a lot of the small, fragile bits and pieces, they don't get broken up. Where these things are getting deposited out in Richmond, it's all marine environment. So these little birds are getting washed into the ocean, or when they fall, they die pretty much like seagulls. But they're broken up, they're eaten by predators, so it's very rare to get these fair few bones.
6: And so these two separate leg bones that were found in Richmond at the Kronosaurus Corner, they're from the same species as each other, but different to the one found in the 80s. Do you think that they're from the same specimen, or would they have been from different birds?
5: No, possibly. They're definitely different birds. I actually found 12 kilometres apart and just so happened to be just a week apart. So they're definitely not from the same individual bird. The subarctic Menoptasis is from an anti-ornithine, so they were the birds that reasonably common and diverse around that time. And so same with the new Tibiotarsus, the new leg bone, that was from the same group of birds, but because that element was the same as the one found in Anantius, we could name this specimen.
6: When it comes to Cretaceous birds versus modern birds, at least from the specimens that we have here in Australia, how different are their bones?
5: When we're actually finding them, they have evolved a bit, especially the foot bones and the leg bones, but and the skull. We don't have teeth in these things. So in our modern day birds, back in the Cretaceous, some had teeth. We don't have actual skull material of these guys yet, so we're not sure, but the actual group they belong to, and anti-ornithines, did have teeth. We've got quite a few pedal bones as well, little phalanx, that have been found in amongst our fossil remains. And they're kind of similar to what we actually get today.
6: And I think one of the things that was noted was that this area in Richmond that it was found, it's actually a public fossicking site. So for people out there who might be into fossicking and going to areas like this, what sort of things should they be on the look for so that they don't mistake it for just a random fish bone, for example?
5: Well, these things, the actual Tibiotarsus that we found is quite long and gracile. But it's hollow. It looks like a modern-day bird bone, basically. Nice orange colour. But, you know, it's not be restricted to just leg bones. If you have a look at when you're eating a chicken or any other dead birds on the side of the road, you can have a look at their remains and kind of familiarise yourself with, oh, those bits could be actual bird. They're quite different to the fragile fish bones that we're actually getting out at Richmond. They're no scales. Fish have generally got very fine elements to them. But I guess the one thing is, if you're unsure, make sure you pick them up and take them into the museum, and they'll be able to identify. You can have a look at their remains and kind of familiarise yourself with, oh, those bits could be actual bird. They're quite different to the fragile fish bones that we're actually getting out at Richmond. They're no scales. Fish have generally got very fine elements to them.

0: FM's Ash Taylor. And unfortunately, that is the end of today's show. Thanks so much for listening wherever you are in Australia. The Wire is a co-production between community radio stations in Melbourne, 2SER in Sydney, Radio Adelaide, 4ZZZ and Radio 4EB in Brisbane, with the great support of the Community Broadcasting Foundation and Community Radio Network. 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We pay our respects to elders past, present and emerging. I'm Amina Shakir coming to you from Sin in Melbourne, Victoria. Thanks so much for your company and we'll see you next time on The Wire.
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1: BBC News with Moira Alderson. The US ambassador to Greece, Kimberly Guilfoyle, has rejected accusations of misconduct after she was asked to resign by President Trump. A recent report alleged that she'd asked a Republican donor to pay off her large credit card bill in exchange for political favours. Mr. Trump told reporters he thought Ms. Guilfoyle had been doing a good job, but he didn't like what he'd been reading about her. She was once engaged to his son, Donald Jr. Here's Bunt de Boosman in Washington.
2: The Trump administration initially had stood by her, but over time it became increasingly clear that her position was tenuous. Just yesterday, as he was leaving here at the White House, President Trump said that they were not happy. Today, in kind of a surprise, the new press secretary announced that she had been asked to resign. But she didn't outwardly say at President Trump's behest, and she's repeatedly denied any sort of wrongdoing and said the allegations against her were false.
1: The American University Cornell has suspended parties at fraternity houses on campus for the rest of the academic year in response to a former student's gang rape allegations 2 years ago, which caused national outrage. Neda Taufik reports.
3: This crisis has caused outrage on Cornell's campus. Students have protested and faculty have called for a vote of no confidence against the administration. As the university continues trying to manage this crisis, it has now announced that fraternity parties will be suspended until the end of the academic year to allow for a thorough review to determine whether and how they can safely continue. Cornell's president said they must acknowledge where they have fallen short and take meaningful action. The school will also add sexual assault investigators to its police force and staff to its civil rights office.
1: A former gang leader has been sentenced to 40 years in prison for his role in the murder of the American rapper Tupac Shakur in 1996. Prosecutors argued that although Dwayne Kifidi Davis did not fire the gun himself, he was the ringleader of the gang that carried out the drive-by shooting. Here's the moment the judge in Nevada announced his sentence.
4: You're hereby judged guilty of first-degree murder with use of a deadly weapon, a felony. As to the first-degree murder portion, you are sentenced to 20 years to life. As to the deadly weapon enhancement, you are sentenced to a mandatory consecutive 20 years to life. The aggregate sentence is 40 years to life. You are hereby remanded.
1: His conviction is the first in a case dating back nearly 30 years. Tupac was shot dead in Las Vegas at the peak of his fame, aged 25. Britain's security service, MI5, has warned far-right terrorism represents a growing threat and that young people in particular have made plans to attack mosques and venues related to immigration. The agency's head said artificial intelligence was already being used by terrorists who might then be able to develop biological weapons. BBC News. The foreign ministers of four Western countries have criticised the Palestinian president, Mahmoud Abbas, for once again delaying elections. Votes for the Palestinian presidency and legislative council were due to be held next month, but won't now take place for nearly a year. Palestinian officials say conditions in the occupied West Bank and Gaza would make it impossible to run the contest properly. Police in Poland have formally charged the man suspected of trying to assassinate the country's prime minister and defence minister. He's been named only as Krzysztof N., who's 66. Police say they found improvised explosives when they searched his home, a grenade fitted with metal balls among them. He denies nine charges. He faces nine charges, sorry. An artificially generated voice has been used in Britain's Parliament for the first time. Jane Campbell, a member of the House of Lords, has spinal muscular atrophy, a progressive condition that's affected her ability to speak. Before using the AI voice, she spoke in her natural voice to thank the parliamentary authorities for supporting its use.
5: This, my lords, is cutting-edge technology, and it will enable me to contribute.
1: She then used the AI version of her voice to deliver words she had written down.
6: My lords, I welcome this bill and share much of its vision. The government's commitment to integrated, personalised care and support is long overdue. If implemented correctly, it could transform thousands of lives.
1: Baroness Campbell said the technology demonstrated inclusion in democracy at its best. A new report by the English football regulator has warned that many professional clubs are living on the edge of financial disaster. The watchdog says 94% of English clubs are loss-making, leaving them dangerously exposed. It says they face a cocktail of rising debt and an over-reliance on funding from wealthy owners. That's the latest. BBC News.

0: You know what? I was doing some warm-up exercises. I know. Happens sometimes. I was doing some warm-up exercises so I can be at my best for you, right? And then I thought, do you know what? I need to be on the top of my game today. That's what I want to do. I want to try and do this as well as I've ever done it. Because it's radiothon. I know the word for it. It's radiothon. Here we go. Is that the top of your game, Davis? Come on. It's radiothon where we ask you for your help to keep us afloat, right? 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Got it in before you could change the channel. It's okay. It's okay. I won't go on about it too much. But I thought, if I'm going to be doing that, then I really have to be absolutely at the top of my game, right? That's got to be the thing. You can't be asking people to support you and then being a bit rubbish, right? What do you mean? What do you mean? How's that going to change today? We've got 8 degrees at the moment here in Adelaide. Feels warmer somehow than 8 degrees. Maybe somebody's left the heating on in here. We're heading for a top of 20 and a sunny day. This is the Big Little Breakfast Show on Radio Adelaide. We're on 101.5 FM, online and on digital. Good morning. Welcome to your Wednesday. My name's Paul Davis. It is great to be here. Let's see what we've got to kick us off.
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0: Simply navigate. Don't complicatedly navigate. Just simply navigate. Okay, got it? Good.

Oh, that's a starter. Come on. Yes. Where are we? Wednesday, the 14th of October here in Adelaide. This is Radio Adelaide. How are you this morning? It is going to be a beautiful day. Spring is sprung. The grass is riz. I wonder where the birdies is. My mother used to say this to me when I was a kid. Spring is sprung, the grass is riz. I wonder where the birdies is. Oh, the birdies there are on the wing. No, that's absurd. Everybody knows the wing is on the bird. Thank you, mother. That's great. What's today's show called, Paul, I hear you ask? Are we going to use quotes from that reformed criminal Jeffrey Archer again? Well, yeah, we are. Absolutely, we are. Yeah, you know, people make mistakes. It's all right. You can give them a second chance. Even if they're a peer of the realm, it's fine. Or, you know, if they're someone else who's made a mistake, it's good. There's prison radio. Some of it's really quite good. If you can get hold of someone who's done some prison radio, then tell them we're here. Tell them we're here because you can help or donate during Radiothon, but maybe you could just point somebody to us and say, you know what, maybe you should go and do some radio and come in. I'd absolutely love it if we had some reformed, like bettered, former prisoners. Yeah, I know you were innocent. It's fine. It's fine. Yes, me too. I digress. I'm sorry. Send folk here. It'd be good. The clever thing in life is to know when to get out. It's a quote from the reformed Jeffrey Archer. I think he's talking about when to get out of prison. I give in. I'm going.

Were you singing along? I was singing along. If you were singing along, you are in the right place. This is the Big Little Breakfast Show on Radio Adelaide. I'm sorry if you caught me singing along at the end. I am doing my best today, honestly. Honestly, I really, really am. But the community sing along, which happens in the next hour at some point, just before the 8:30 edition of Elephants Can't Jump. What have I got in this? Oh, it's a good one. Oh, it's a really good one for the community sing along. Yeah, yeah, yeah. So we have the community sing along when we're in the car on the way to school, or when we're dancing around the kitchen or the living room or whatever. Just take a few minutes and just join in and be part of our community. It costs absolutely nothing. You can just, I've got a tune that we can belt out at the top of our lungs. I had a meeting of my little charity that I chair. It's a charity that funds a school in Uganda, right? It's really cool, and I don't go on about it a lot, but it's there. And I've got to know the people at the Eastwood Community Centre on Glen Osmond Road, right? And so we have our AGM and board meetings. We don't do it every time, but once a year we do the board meeting before the AGM, and they have this gorgeous little meeting room there. So we go there, and it's just right for us. So we were there on Monday having this AGM, this board meeting, and then the AGM. And in the next room, because it's an old church, we're in this tiny little, might have been the sacristy at one time. I don't know what it was. It's a gorgeous little room, table, sat around a table, as you would. That's the quality of radio we've got here now. We sat around a table for a meeting. But in the next room, in the main part of the old chapel, there's a choir. There's a proper choir going on. And we were choired. We were serenaded by them singing. I don't know who they were. I don't know, they were doing, like, it sounded like some sort of Christian type choir. It did sound a bit, but it was really good. They were brilliant. If that was you, wow, I was so impressed. It was absolutely fantastic. I mean, you were quite loud at times, but you're meant to be, aren't you? It's really good. So anyway, but I think the Big Little Breakfast Show community chorale is

0: See what's new this month at Palace Nova, Adelaide's favourite cinema. See Tom Cruise like you've never seen him before in Digger. Jane Austen's classic novel Sense and Sensibility comes to the big screen with a new adaptation starring Daisy Edgar-Jones. 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

0: soldier.
1: That's good, isn't it? That's Kingswood and Golden. It's the Big Little Breakfast Show. What's the time? What's my clock's? My clock's thrown a wobbler. There is another clock on the computer, though, which tells me it is 27 minutes past seven. It stopped just as the clock stopped, just as I was trying to get the news at 7 o'clock, because it's part of the gig, right? I have to try and get the news at seven. I never do, but you know, close is good. And the clock froze, and I'm thinking, is it that thing with your eye when you look at a clock and it freezes until your eye and your brain decide that you are following movement? But no, it stayed too long, and I thought, okay, the computer's glitched the clock, so I had to turn it off. That's why we have a radiothon, so that our super smart techies can fix stuff. So we are heading for the Morning Soul Zone, but I think, should we dance our way to the Soul Zone? Shall we? I think we should. I'll do the Soul Zone after this, all right? You got your dancing shoes on? Doesn't matter.

Can you remember the name of the band? Lip Sync. What? What a good name for a band. Did they lip sync? I don't know. Do I care? Not a lot. Okay, it is 8:28, nearly 27 minutes to 8 o'clock. It is time for the Morning Soul Zone on the Big Little Breakfast Show. I love this bit of the show. I love these tunes. These are just fabulous, fabulous tunes. And in today's Morning Soul Zone, we are dealing with the transformative power of love. Sorry, I won't do that again. It's fine. First, we've got Johnny Johnson and the Bandwagon, who want us to hang on to love, okay, with their cover version of Let's Hang On? Yeah, it's called Let's Hang On. And you'll recognise it, but they kind of give it more of a dance flavour than the I nearly said whingy, but I didn't. And then we go. Then we move on to Mr. Jackie Wilson, because just occasionally, it's just fabulous to remind ourselves what a great voice that man had, who's going to sing to us about what happens when love gets under your skin and changes you. But we're going to kick off with Johnny Johnson and the Bandwagon. This is Let's Hang On.

Johnny Johnson and the Bandwagon and the Four Seasons, not the Four Seasons singing, the Four Seasons song. Let's hang on. But you've got to say, Johnny Johnson and his mates, they did put their own spin on it, and I love that. I love that. Mr. Jackie Wilson. What can I tell you about Mr. Jackie Wilson? Honestly, just the most amazing voice. This man was like, you know, he was a bridge between R&B and soul music, and he did it so very well. Just listen to the emotional force of this man's delivery. Every single note sounds like the future, not just of his love life, but the whole of civilization depends on on what comes next. It's just amazing. I love this man's voice. This is You Brought About a Change in Me. Oh yeah.

0: Rene Geyer and what's that called? Trouble in Paradise. I knew that.
1: Elephants can't jump.
0: You could jump in, why don't you?
1: Elephants can't jump. They just spit and fart and trumpet, tread on your toes and give you the hump, but elephants can't jump.
0: Amazon, the country, not the jungle. Amazon owns more than 100,000 robots. I think it owns a lot more. Elephants can't jump. And the research that led to the founding of Google was funded by grants from the CIA. Dun, dun, dun. The CIA stages fake conferences to lure professors that they want to recruit. Lewis, who comes in on a Friday, is going to a conference. He's presenting at a conference in Switzerland later in the year. I know! He's going to Switzerland to present at a conference. That's Lewis Ingram from the University, from Adelaide University. A lecturer in physiotherapy. Let's see if he gets a mention. In 2018, the University of Miami appointed the United States' first professor of atheism. That's interesting. I mean, like, you know, how can you prove a negative? So this professor's job is just to sit there and go, yeah, I don't know, it's fine. The inventor of the barcode first drew it in sand on Miami Beach. You see, that's why you should go to the beach and just sit for a while. Because you don't know what you're going to come up with. In 2013, this is 13 years ago, right? 13 years ago, 2013, I know. In 2013, a stolen prosthetic arm was found. You know what's coming, don't you? You know what's coming, you know. It was found in a second-hand shop. Factoids do not get any better than that. The worst pollutant of all household cleaning products is air freshener. I bought some air freshener at the weekend. I do have a spray can of air freshener because Kato comes in and occasionally she adds to the aroma of the place. So I like to spray as we leave for other people, like vanilla.

0: Moose murders.
1: Moose.
0: As in, there's a moose loose about this use. Moose murders is generally agreed to be the worst ever Broadway play. It lasted one night in 1983. Moose murders. I need to know now. I need to know what's the plot of Moose. I'm going to ask AI, what's the plot of the failed Broadway play Moose Murders? I'm just going to type it into Google, see what it comes up with. When the astronaut Sally Ride first went into space in 1983, NASA engineers asked if 100 tampons would be enough to last her a week. They didn't have anyone else to ask. There were no women around to ask apart from Sally. Shameful. I mean, it's shameful. But it was 1983. It's like 43 years ago. 1983 is 43 years ago. Another 43 years over. What have you done? Elon Musk works twice as many hours a week as the average American. Well, that's fine then. You can have $1 trillion, Elon. That's okay. It's 7 minutes to 8 o'clock. We'll do more Elephants Can't Jump, and we will do community singing and the dropper offer as Boogie either side of the next Elephants Can't Jump. I'm really looking forward to this. I'm easily pleased.

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0: Okay, I haven't really got time for this, so it means the news is going to be late. But while you're still here and I've got a chance, I'm going to... I'm going to share with you the results of me asking Google to summarise the play Moose Murders. Because it's worth it. It's worth it. And I'm sorry for reading, but I don't know this stuff. The play Moose Murders is an infamous mystery farce by Arthur Bricknell about the wealthy Holloway family who gets snowbound in the Adirondack Mountains at the Wild Moose Lodge while trying to give their dying patriarch, Sidney, a peaceful final few days. The family arrives at the rustic lodge during a dark, stormy night. Of course it is. They are joined by a bizarre assortment of guests and staff, including a blind, tone-deaf lounge act. I love this. A mummified quadriplegic, a Teutonic nurse, and a caretaker wearing Indian war paint while speaking with an Irish accent. I could do that part. I'm fine with that. While playing an innocent parlour game of murder, young Lorraine Holloway is killed for real. Characters are picked off one by one throughout the stormy night and bizarre family tensions, such as the son, Stinky, making his attraction to his mother known. That'd get a play cancelled, wouldn't it? Okay, I think I can reveal the ending since we're unlikely to actually ever see this. Right? Unless some Adelaide group puts on the worst play ever. The killer is revealed to be Hedda, the mother, who is in love with her dead daughter's husband, Nelson, who was also pretending to be in love with Nurse Digmar. In the chaos, Sidney miraculously rises from his coma to shoot Nurse Digmar before dropping dead himself, and a mysterious figure in a moose costume is involved. Doesn't say how. Mysterious. Every play needs a mysterious figure in a moose costume, obviously.
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2: BBC News with Moira Alderson. The US ambassador to Greece, Kimberly Guilfoyle, has rejected accusations of misconduct after she was asked to resign by President Trump. A recent report alleged that she'd asked a Republican donor to pay off her large credit card bill in exchange for political favours. Mr. Trump told reporters he thought Ms. Guilfoyle had been doing a good job, but he didn't like what he'd been reading about her. She was once engaged to his son, Donald Jr. Here's Bunt de Boosman in Washington.
3: The Trump administration initially had stood by her, but over time it became increasingly clear that her position was tenuous. Just yesterday, as he was leaving here at the White House, President Trump said that they were not happy. Today, in kind of a surprise, the new press secretary announced that she had been asked to resign. But she didn't outwardly say at President Trump's behest, and she's repeatedly denied any sort of wrongdoing and said the allegations against her were false.
2: The American University Cornell has suspended parties at fraternity houses on campus for the rest of the academic year in response to a former student's gang rape allegations 2 years ago, which caused national outrage. Neda Taufik reports.
4: This crisis has caused outrage on Cornell's campus. Students have protested and faculty have called for a vote of no confidence against the administration. As the university continues trying to manage this crisis, it has now announced that fraternity parties will be suspended until the end of the academic year to allow for a thorough review to determine whether and how they can safely continue. Cornell's president said they must acknowledge where they have fallen short and take meaningful action. The school will also add sexual assault investigators to its police force and staff to its civil rights office.
2: A former gang leader has been sentenced to 40 years in prison for his role in the murder of the American rapper Tupac Shakur in 1996. Prosecutors argued that although Dwayne Kifidi Davis did not fire the gun himself, he was the ringleader of the gang that carried out the drive-by shooting. Here's the moment the judge in Nevada announced his sentence.
5: You're hereby judged guilty of first-degree murder with use of a deadly weapon, a felony. As to the first-degree murder portion, you are sentenced to 20 years to life As to the deadly weapon enhancement, you are sentenced to a mandatory consecutive 20 years to life. The aggregate sentence is 40 years to life. You are hereby remanded.
2: His conviction is the first in a case dating back nearly 30 years. Tupac was shot dead in Las Vegas at the peak of his fame, aged 25. Britain's security service, MI5, has warned far-right terrorism represents a growing threat and that young people in particular have made plans to attack mosques and venues related to immigration. The agency's head said artificial intelligence was already being used by terrorists who might then be able to develop biological weapons. BBC News. The foreign ministers of four Western countries have criticised the Palestinian president, Mahmoud Abbas, for once again delaying elections. Votes for the Palestinian presidency and legislative council were due to be held next month, but won't now take place for nearly a year. Palestinian officials say conditions in the occupied West Bank and Gaza would make it impossible to run the contest properly. Police in Poland have formally charged the man suspected of trying to assassinate the country's prime minister and defence minister. He's been named only as Krzysztof N., who's 66. Police say they found improvised explosives when they searched his home, a grenade fitted with metal balls among them. He denies nine charges. He faces nine charges. An artificially generated voice has been used in Britain's Parliament for the first time. Jane Campbell, a member of the House of Lords, has spinal muscular atrophy, a progressive condition that's affected her ability to speak. Before using the AI voice, she spoke in her natural voice to thank the parliamentary authorities for supporting its use.
1: This, my lords, is cutting-edge technology, and it will enable me to contribute.
2: She then used the AI version of her voice to deliver words she had written down.
6: My lords, I welcome this bill and share much of its vision. The government's commitment to integrated, personalised care and support is long overdue. If implemented correctly, it could transform thousands of lives.
2: Baroness Campbell said the technology demonstrated inclusion in democracy at its best. A new report by the English football regulator has warned that many professional clubs are living on the edge of financial disaster. The watchdog says 94% of English clubs are loss-making, leaving them dangerously exposed. It says they face a cocktail of rising debt and an over-reliance on funding from wealthy owners. That's the latest. BBC News.

Look at it out there. Just look at that day. It looks glorious. We've got 10 degrees at the moment, and we are in a sunny day, heading up to 20 here in Adelaide. Other temperatures are available depending on on where you are. The clever thing in life is to know when to get out. Our quotes this week for today's show is called, come from Lord Geoffrey Archer, brilliant storyteller, convicted perjurer, raiser of money for, complicated guy, raiser of money for lots of charities, complicated Jews, ex-MP, just had a really good life. He was an athlete at, I think he was at Oxford, I'm not sure, but he was a blue at Oxford, which means he got a blazer for being in the team, athletics team. I think he used to say he was at the Olympics, but I don't know if that was true or not. He was a bit Walter Mitty-ish at times, but I think if you met him, you'd like him. He would have been a thoroughly, thoroughly nice dude. I like him anyway. I like him. And I do like today's quote, which the clever thing in life is to know when to get out. Was he talking about jail? He got sentenced to 4 years, did two, and came out of it, he said, with 5 books. So I don't think he regretted it. He sold 300 million books in his lifetime. So did rather well at the writing thing. I played the Black Keys earlier. Can you have too much?

Gold on the Ceiling from the Black Keys. I want to do some thank yous. I want to do some thank yous to some folk who have donated or subscribed during our radiothon. Leanne, thank you. That's a donation. That's a very generous donation. We appreciate it. Thank you very, very much. Connie in Burnside subscribed. Thank you, Connie. Good to have you on board. Nikki in Port Noarlunga subscribed. Likewise, Nikki. And Paula. Paula in Broadview, we like you. That's a subscription too. You're brilliant. Thank you. Ian, don't know where you are, but you donated. Gentlemen, cheers, mate. Who's that? That's Keith in West Beach and Sarah in Trott Park, who both became passionate subscribers. Do you know each other? No, you're not in the same suburb, are you? West Beach and Trott Park. Not even near each other, are you? I don't know. I don't know where Trott Park is. Are there any bad suburbs in Adelaide? I don't think there are. I don't think so. I love this town. It's absolutely fantastic. And speaking for myself, it's a joy to live and work here. I say work. That's, I don't, is it work if you don't get paid? Thank you to everybody who's donated or subscribed. We are so grateful for your help. It is just wonderful to know that we're supported in what we do. This week, and this week only, we are calling it Radiothon. 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Click a few buttons, put some of those pixels in our bank account. If they ask you who your favourite presenter is, well, just... No. Be honest. Where are we? It's 8:15. I am so looking forward to... what is our community singing? Community singing we're doing. Yeah, I know. In about 10 minutes, okay? Community sing-along on the way to school. What time do you get in the car for school? I don't know what time people... Depends how far you live from the school, doesn't it? If you're walking to school, put your headphones on. Everybody get headphones. Go to the Community Radio Plus app. Everybody tune in on your phones or share headphones. And then do the community singing on the way to school and hang them. Hang them if they look at you funny. It's only because they can't do community singing on the way to school. And if you're on the way to work, you can do the community singing too. That's fine. We want you there. Get your name on the board. Send us some money to Radio Adelaide during our radiothon. It takes a village. to do this. It takes a village to support this radio station. Adelaide is the world's biggest village, isn't it? I mean, like, you know, how many degrees of separation? You want to know somebody in Adelaide, you just ask around. Do you know the governor? Do you know the governor? Oh, I know, but my uncle's a policeman. He might know him. I'll ask him. Oh, where are we? 17 minutes past.

You know, that's Supergrass, by the way. All right. You know that story about the thing that happened in France with the fridges in the supermarket getting hacked? That story. Yeah. So I have a theory. I mean, if you were in charge of investigating where that hack came from, surely your first port of call would be, because weren't they the older fridges that didn't have the security in them that they needed to fight the hack, right? Wouldn't you be looking at the supplier of the new fridges? Have you got a warehouse full of these fridges that we need? Oh, really? Have you? Yeah. You'd be wondering, wouldn't you? Have you got a fridge that connects to the internet? Or a washing machine? Or a dish? What? A thing that connects to the internet? Apparently they're quite easy to hack. I don't know what that means if they hack into your dishwasher. But then they can get into your modem from your dishwasher, and then from your modem they can get into your computer, and then it's merry hell. Disconnect your dishwasher from the internet. You actually have to wait till you get home to press the button. Oh no, my life is hell. Oh gosh, I can't start the dishwasher from work. How else am I going to warm my plates? Why do you need your washing machine connected to the internet? Or your fridge? Why do you need your fridge connected to the internet? Just sort it out while you're in front of it. Sometimes, just sometimes, stuff gets improved worse, doesn't it? Yeah, I know.

my favorite tracks that ever came out of the Marvel films. It was the intro, the pre-credit piece on Guardians of the Galaxy 2. I don't know, I might be wrong about that, but I love this. Just look out your window. If you've got a window, just look out of your window. This is for all of us to sing along to. Starts off gently. Here we go.

0: How cool. How cool is that? Come on. Were you singing? Please tell me you were singing. If you want to tell me you were joining in, I'd love to hear from you. 0434 83 1015. Send me a text or just send me a message sometime later in the day on the Big Little Breakfast Show Facebook page. Is it worth doing community singing? A couple of people said nice things about it yesterday. I think it's worth looking up the sing-alongs, don't you think? 1977, that was released. It's nearly 50 years old. God, that's ridiculous.
1: Elephants can't jump. No, elephants can't jump. They can spit and fart and trumpet, tread on your toes and give you the hump, but elephants can't jump.
0: Okay, to give you a respite, I don't know if my voice is going to hold out. I shouldn't sing really in the morning. I shouldn't really sing at any time. Elephants can't jump in the car on the way to school, and the risk of heart attack increases by 25% the Monday after the clocks go back. Hours went forward this time, didn't they? Why after they go back? Surely you get an extra hour's rest. Widdershins. Widdershins is another word for anti-clockwise. In 2017, the chimes of Big Ben at Legoland were silenced to match those of the real one during the renovation of the real one. Trees do not have rings. Are they really trees then? I mean, really? Not trying. Palm oil is in 50% of all the products in supermarkets, from instant noodles to detergents. And Malaysia supplies 40% of the world's palm oil. The largest hotel in the world is in Malaysia. I don't think that's right anymore. I think that's out of date. I could check, but I checked something already. I mean, we went on moose murders exhibitions. I'm not diverting again. There is a Belgian hotel that will rent you a goldfish to keep you company. I'd be more impressed if they just lent you, not rented you. Electric eels are not really eels. They're masquerading. One way to treat jellyfish stings is... No, not wee on it. No. No, you don't wee on it. One way to treat jellyfish stings is to apply shaving foam and shave the area with a credit card. You just have to remember to take your shaving foam to the beach now. That's all. What do you mean you didn't bring the shaving foam? Sorry. Fish can cough. Fish. I must give up smoking. Dead salmon is a paint colour. Salmon is a shade of pink, and dead is a synonym for matte in... Not your friend, Matt. No. paint colours include savage ground, smoked trout, mouse's back, mole's breath, setting plaster, railings and pigeon. Paint names suggested by an AI algorithm include Cladic Fug, Snowbon, Bunflow, Bank Butt, Caring Tan, Grass Bat, Stoner Blue, Stanky Bean. Stanky Bean. And... Turdly. Turdly. Firstly, I'd just like to... Secondly, I want, and thirdly, I just... I don't think that's what it means. I don't think that's what it means. It is nearly 21 minutes to 9 o'clock. Now, for the dropper offerer's boogie, please do try to keep your clothes on. Let's see your moves as the kids run from the car.

Good morning to Kimberly, who just sent me a text saying that she sang Mr. Blue Sky happily all the way down Glenburn Road. And Sid, I can't repeat what you said, Sid. And if you're listening, I am not playing any more tracks from that film. No. Not doing that at all. It's the Big Little Breakfast Show on Radio Adelaide. I've distracted myself now. What am I supposed to be doing? I'm supposed to be talking about our radiothon, and we are celebrating the village that it takes to produce Radio Adelaide. Because that's what it takes. It takes a village. It takes a village to raise a child. It takes a village to keep this radio station going. And we're all part of it. You listening are the most important. 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It's nothing without you. Nothing at all. 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It would definitely help a radio station out. If you've already done it, thank you. Get your smug on. You're allowed to be smug. It's good. If you do it now or today, you can feel smug tomorrow too.

Grandmaster Flash. I mean, you'd have to be a fairly confident person to call yourself Grandmaster Flash, wouldn't you? I like it. I like Grand. No, not me. Not me. I couldn't be Grandmaster anything. There's a lot going on today. There's Rwanda have signed a deal for Formula One. We will probably get to that with Lewis at some point. What else? Football. Matilda's playing Haiti tonight. It's a friendly in preparation for FIFA World Cup final. The Michelin Guide will be unveiled today, which apparently has quite a lot of stuff going on in South Australia, in Adelaide. So which restaurants are going to get in the Michelin Guide? Which restaurants are going to get... is it Michelin stars, the top hats? I don't know what they do. The film festival starts today, the Adelaide Film Festival. One of my boys is a student of film and media at Adelaide University, and we are going to go and see something. I've asked him to pick what we go and see, so I'm very much looking forward to that. Bumble has been sold for nearly $2 billion after a US investment firm decided to swipe right on its future. The sale comes after the app ditched its long-standing rule that women had to message first, which seemed to me like a really good point of difference for a dating app, right? That's I like that. Seems really, really clever. But they've got rid of that, and now it's been sold. So, you know, Bumble, as they say, is off the market.

Dropkick Murphys and Shipping Out to Boston on the Big Little Breakfast Show. It's been a day. I've really had a good time today on the Big Little Breakfast Show. Today's show is entitled "The Clever Thing in Life Is to Know When to Get Out." I really think that was Jeffrey Archer talking about when to get out of jail. There is a lovely story today. When I say lovely story, it's not a lovely story. It's an awful story. it's a terrible story. There is a terrible story coming out of Qantas. Have you seen this? A Qantas flight between Perth and Rome was grounded, right? And they had to cancel it because they found bed bugs on the plane. Bed bugs are really nasty. I don't have personal experience of them, but when I was reading this story in The Guardian this morning, it took us to a cautionary tale about a guy who got bed bugs in his flat, and he hadn't realised until he found some blood spots near where his feet go in the bed. I know. And apparently, 30% of people do not react to bed bugs. Like 3 in 10 people do not react to bed bugs. So, then he had to throw out all his furniture, throw out his bed, throw out his sheets, throw out all his clothes. Oh no, he took his clothes to the laundrette and had them washed and dried at really high temperature, apparently. Throw out his bed, throw out his mattress, throw out his desk, throw out his furniture in the bedroom. And then they decided they were coming up from the flat below, so they had to put cork, some sort of thing to block in the floorboard, so you'd have to get rid of the carpet. They are insidious. They are absolutely insidious. Really, really hard to get rid of. I don't know. I mean, I think if you are Qantas, you might have, chemicals that you can use in other countries. Just fly that plane to somewhere where we can nuke these things. We're not restrained by regulations somewhere else. What do you mean I have to fly it? No. We're going to draw straws for who flies the plane to Nicaragua or wherever. Oh, dear. But they said a small number of economy seats were affected, but they stopped a flight. People were put up in hotels. It's a big thing. It's a really big thing. Have a follow. If you get over to the Guardian site this morning, have a quick follow over to the cautionary tale about the guy who did find bed bugs. It's not good. It's really not good. Do it, do it. Hey. Do it, do it. Oh. Do it. Rocker's Revenge will take us up to the top of the hour.

0: 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It's going to be a beautiful day. 12 degrees already, heading for 20. Go, grab the go. Carpe your DM. I will see you tomorrow.
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2: BBC News with Moira Alderson. A court in Nevada has sentenced a former gang leader to 40 years in prison for his role in the murder of the American rapper Tupac Shakur in 1996. Prosecutors argued that although Dwayne Kifidi Davis did not fire the gun himself, he was the ringleader of the group that carried out the drive-by shooting. Shaima Khalil reports.
3: Before the sentencing, Tupac's sister Setwa Shakur fought back tears as she described losing the older brother who'd cared for her. She spoke of the lasting trauma his murder has had on her and the whole family and asked for the maximum sentence. Jurors convicted Davis after a 9-day trial in August. Prosecutors said he'd supplied the gun and arranged the shooting to avenge an attack on his nephew in Las Vegas. The crucial evidence was Davis's own account. In a memoir, he described being inside the car from which the shots were fired and passing a gun to the back seat.
2: The American University Cornell has banned all social events at fraternity houses for the remainder of the academic year in response to a former student's gang rape allegations. The university's president, Michael Kotlikoff, has announced a series of new safety measures amid the fallout from allegations of gang rape in a lawsuit by an anonymous student. More on this from the BBC's Neda Taufik.
4: As the university continues trying to manage this crisis, it has now announced that fraternity parties will be suspended until the end of the academic year to allow for a thorough review to determine whether and how they can safely continue. If any fraternity is found holding an in-house party, the university said they will receive an immediate emergency suspension. The school will also add sexual assault investigators to its police force and staff to its civil rights office. Jane Doe's lawyer in a statement said these steps will hopefully go a long way to help ensure that there are no more Jane Does.
2: Neda Taufik reporting. The US ambassador to Greece, Kimberly Guilfoyle, has rejected accusations of misconduct after she was asked to resign by President Trump. A recent report alleged that she had asked a Republican donor to pay off her large credit card bill in exchange for political favors. Ms. Guilfoyle said she would vigorously defend her name. The Vatican says Pope Leo has successfully undergone surgery to remove a part of a lung after finding a cancerous growth. Sarah Rainsford is in Rome.
5: It is now confirmed that the mass that was discovered on the Pope's right lung was cancerous. That has been removed. The surgery that was done was described as quite radical to remove the entire lobe that was affected. We're told the Pope was in surgery for around about 90 minutes. He is now back in his hospital room. We're told he's awake and, in fact, he's asking for dinner. In terms of further treatment going forward, I asked the Vatican, was there expected to be any kind of chemotherapy or further treatment? They say at the moment they don't have information on that from the doctors.
2: World news from the BBC. The artificial intelligence company OpenAI says it's discovered a hidden recording device in one of its offices. The maker of ChatGPT says an employee had planted the device a few days earlier and that the matter has been referred to the FBI, which is investigating the case. OpenAI also said the employee had been fired and arrested. Parts of Mauritius are under curfew after the shooting of a woman by police caused violent unrest. The Indian Ocean island has seen its worst riots this century, which were initially fueled by anger over water shortages and the rising cost of living. Tensions rose on Friday when a woman was shot in the neck while driving home. A new report by the English football regulator has warned that many professional clubs are living on the edge of financial disaster. The watchdog says the vast majority of English clubs could potentially face financial trouble. Here's our sports editor, Dan Rowan.
6: The regulator found that 94% of clubs in the top five leagues made a loss last season, and more than 60% of EFL and National League clubs are technically insolvent. It also found that player wages, while high, aren't the only problem. 17 lower league clubs would still be making a loss, even if their players played for free. Among several recommendations, the regulator wants the Premier League and EFL to conclude years of talks and agree a new funding settlement that would see the top flight share more of its wealth.
2: Dan Rowan reporting. Nearly 30 suspected scammers have been arrested in an international operation targeting online fraud networks in West Africa. More than 100 other people, allegedly trafficked and forced to carry out scams in Ghana, have been rescued. The operation was backed by the United States and Britain. It involved major tech companies like Meta, which said it removed nearly 4 million Facebook and Instagram account pages and groups linked to suspected fraud. That's the latest world news from the BBC.
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9: Good morning. I'm Christine. I'm here with you till 12:30 p.m. today. It's a little bit of a marathon for the radiothon. Happy to be here. Let's get started with some music straight up. Local lady, been around Adelaide for a very long time. She's actually the instigator of Foundation Shine. Also, she's a truck driver. Beautiful lady, Sharon Middleton.

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1: 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We'd love you for that. Now, I did play Sharon Middleton, Living the Dream, local girl. Didn't know that she had such an amazing voice, but she does. Tina Arena and Olivia Newton-John with I'll Come Runnin'. Here's another local lady, Big Brother by Becky Cole from her Little Victories CD.

Well, that was Becky Cole singing a song that she's written for her big brother. I'd like to play that today for my big brother. His name's Peter. Becky Cole from Little Victory's album. We're going to go into a little bit of rockabilly for you now. It's the Straight Eights with Raindrops, and we had a few of those over the weekend, didn't we, on Sunday.

0: That's the beautiful voice of Belinda Hartman of the Satellites from their Radioactive Hits CD, Call Me. I did play the Cigar Store Indians, Call Me Sometime. Jack Scott sang Midgie. I used to be called that when I was a bit younger, Midgie. Not very tall, am I? Oh, dear. And the Kentish Town Waltz. Long bracket, that one, wasn't it? With Imelda May. And I started out with the Straight Eights and Raindrops.
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0: That was Sentimental Fool, sung by Barbara Pittman. That's back from the 1950s. How are we there? Look, it's taken a little while. It's early morning here on Radio Adelaide. It's 101.5 and FM, of course. 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We would absolutely love you for that. And I love the two lovely people here with me in the studio this morning here on this rather special show. I'm here till 12:30, just after lunch, so I hope everybody can stay with me and us. I've got Erica and Evan from Lazy Eye Band. Erica.
1: Hello, Christine. It's so lovely to be back.
0: It's been a while, hasn't it?
1: Has.
0: Now, Evan, you did come in, was it just last Saturday?
2: I think, yeah, it was, yeah.
0: And it was a bit hectic, and you had your lovely children with you and videoing, and you played keyboard.
2: Yeah.
0: But today you have your harmonica.
2: Today I have my harmonica, yeah.
0: And Erica's on guitar. And you've got some other noise-making material there. Now, the band, Lazy Eye Band, is very well known here in Adelaide. Erica as guitarist, lovely lady guitarist here in Adelaide. You probably excel, not just in the ladies' section, but in, you know, among all guitarists. And I'm not wrong in saying that.
2: Thank you for saying that, actually.
0: Yeah, I know you're very humble, but you also mentor young people, which I think is absolutely brilliant. Still doing that just once in a while. Yes, yes. Had a lot to do with Adelaide Roots and Blues Association in your time. Still do?
2: We do. We're still connected to them, yeah, members of the association.
0: Good.
2: And, yeah. We help out the best we can with the wonderful work that they do.
0: I can't say enough about what you actually do in encouraging young people, but I think we should hear what you've brought for us this morning. It's a Wednesday, it's a weekday. People are probably still on their way to work, possibly, or already settled in and got the radio on, hopefully. Never know where they might be, out in the garden even.
2: Yeah, and what we'd like to do is, if you're familiar with the history of the blues, you'll understand that it comes from, I guess, the southern parts of America, and back in those times, you know, as a growing up, you would be working, on the plantation, and it was really hard work, you know, in the hot sun, and very hot, very much like Queensland, northern Queensland and across Australia there, down in the south. It can become very humid, very hot. And you'd be walking along behind a mule.
0: Mm.
2: And you know what comes out from the back of a mule.
0: Oh, my gosh.
2: And you would be thinking, okay, maybe I've got two ways of getting out of this. I could become a preacher. And that was a real thing. Like, that was a way out. Or if I practice real hard, maybe I can become a blues guitar player. And
0: oh, that's a better option.
2: You know, but the funny thing is it's always been connected, these two things.
0: True.
2: The blues and preaching. Mm-hmm. And we're going to do a little blues preaching for you this morning. This is called, and it's going out to the fellas, Treat Your Lover Right.
0: Thank you.

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0: Erica and Evan. 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He doesn't always travel with you.
1: No, he actually just sent through a message and he says hello.
0: Darling Mario.
1: Yeah.
0: He drums with lots of bands around town. He's quite prolific.
1: He's in demand.
0: Isn't he?
1: Yeah. Yes. He was very obscure when we found him, but we, yeah.
0: All right. And occasionally you would perform with a horn section.
1: Correct, yeah.
0: Anything like that coming up anytime soon?
1: We don't have anything booked with the horns. We've just been enjoying playing with the trio.
0: Oh, good. Good.
1: And look, I love playing the horns. We love playing. We love all of the different aspects. Duo. Last time I was solo. Usually we're duo though, at least. And but there's a freedom with the trio that we don't get. The more arranged, the more people on stage. You kind of got it. There's more boundaries.
0: You have to work a little
1: you
0: harder.
1: You have to work harder as a team, and you have to obviously you have to share the spotlight. And a lot of people, they just want to come and hear Erica play some guitar and rip it up, right?
0: Well, I can understand, Erica. I totally understand that. And you're on your keyboard and harmonica as well, Evan. Now, do I call you Mr. and Mrs. Wetter or Erica Graff and Evan Wetter? How do you like to be?
2: Well, absolutely, you can call us that. yeah, I'm happy to be called either way, as, yes, we did recently get married. But being together as Lazy Eye, it's just been easier just to go along with my maiden name in the music world, but I will respond to either.
0: Thank you. Thank you. Erica Graff, you're well known by that name, but of course you're absolutely glowing. You look so stunning today.
2: Thank you. I did my makeup this morning. Thank you very much.
1: Did my own makeup.
2: Thank you, Christine. Very kind.
0: My pleasure, and such a pleasure to have you in the studio. It's Radio Adelaide 101.5 FM, and you can listen back to most programs, and hopefully this one as well. But even so, you will put it all out there on Facebook, your performance today, yes?
1: Absolutely. Yeah. We'll put it out there, yeah.
0: Just in case people do miss out or they want to, best to tune in right now. But while you get set up, do you need to have a tune in there?
1: Well, yeah, I'm trying to use sign language. If you look at the video, you'll see me doing all sorts of gesturing to Erica because the ESP has just, the signal's low here in the studio. but we're going to actually detune the guitar for this one.
0: All right.
1: And we're going to play one. One of the things that I've really enjoyed over the years is touring around Australia.
0: Yes.
1: And we've been fortunate enough to play overseas a few times as well. But really, travelling, a lot of our time is spent travelling. And, of course, it's so far between cities in Australia.
0: Isn't it just? Yes.
1: That it became a real challenge, and it is a real challenge for bands and artists touring around Australia. And there's some amazing places in the middle, country regional centres, but often the main shows are happening sort of on the weekend, maybe a Thursday, Friday, Saturday, Sunday. And so we would be travelling around and by the way, to get to these shows, how would people find out? Well, a lot of the time, the only way is from community radio.
0: That is true.
1: So that's why we love supporting community radio so much, because it's so important for our original live music scene in Australia. But as we were travelling, we would have a lot of overheads. You know, you're trying to find somewhere to stay, you've got food, you've got a band you're trying to feed. And what we found is that if Erica and I went on ahead, and what we would do is we would call these local little country town pubs, like one pub town.
0: Yes.
1: And we'd say, oh, look, we're coming through. We'd love to play at your hotel. And the hotel would be like just a front bar, basically. We're happy to play for free. All we need is a schnitzel and somewhere to sleep.
0: Yes.
1: And we found that was much better than sleeping on the ground in the local, you know, or somewhere out there in a swag. And we learned how to play this music in an acoustic way.
0: Well, there you go. It's what I call the learning curve for everybody, isn't it? You have to start somewhere, and you've done just that. And don't you think local country people are just brilliant?
1: They are brilliant.
0: Appreciate music wherever it's coming from.
1: Well, when you go into these hotels, you've got to be aware that it's the same as walking into somebody's lounge room.
0: Mm-hmm.
1: You're not just walking into a public place. Mm. You're walking into a small community. Like, it's like going to someone's lounge room. Mm. And so we would go in there and play original music. You know, not K-San, not The Gambler, right? And it taught us so much how to connect, but also how to go to the original acoustic roots of the music via our own Australian blues. And so we're going to share some of that with you now. This is called Pass It On Back.
0: Thank you, Evan and Erica.

bay. 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I tell you what I do.

0: Thank you. Is it difficult to really get warmed up at this hour of the day? I mean, it's early in the morning.
1: Early in the morning, and I can't get right. I had a date with my baby last night. Now it's early in the morning. The good thing is about being early in the morning is it gets your voice sounding like it's about 2 a.m.
2: Yeah. So there we are.
1: It puts us in the mood
0: away. Amazing. That was brilliant. Loved it. Loved it. Now, we didn't really mention where you'll be playing next. You've just celebrated 15 years as Lazy Eye at the Wheat Sheaf.
3: That's true. We had a big show on Saturday night, and it was really special because we had so many people from the Lazy Eye community that we haven't seen in years, and it was just amazing to see just the large extent of people that we've known for 15, 10 years. People have either just been following us or a part of the Lazy Eye team in some form. It was quite special. And also we had some special guests up there who have been participants of the Youth and Blues music program that Adelaide Roots and Blues Association run for the past 10 years as well. So just a beautiful combination of, I guess, the past, present and the future, all in this beautiful tapestry of Lazy Eye and the Adelaide Roots and Blues scene.
0: Wonderful. Well said. I'm sorry I couldn't make it. It's a choice for me sometimes where to be.
1: I can understand that.
0: Yeah, many choices.
1: And you have your show the next morning as well, the next day to prepare for. It's a lot.
0: I'm very privileged to be here.
1: Yeah.
0: At Radio Adelaide on a Saturday now with the Orange Blossom Special at 1:30. You're very welcome any time. Today is extra special because of Radiothon this week. And I think I'd really... maybe I should just let people know where that they can get involved. It's a village, we're calling it this year, and it's growing. It's a wonderfully diverse village of people with different interests and backgrounds and lives. It's you, it's me, it's all of us. It does take a village to keep connected and to bring you content you won't hear in mainstream. Our local stories, diverse sounds and different voices. 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And just by musicians coming into the studio, it is supporting the radio station and a lot of bands like yourselves. You don't have a label. You're independent. You produce music that we can all enjoy. But how do you get a promotion? How do we spread the word for you, community radio?
1: 100%. And what I would also add to that is the fact that in this global environment, for Australian artists to actually have a platform for those things, it's becoming increasingly more difficult. And it's always been tricky because, let's face it, things have been tightly controlled by international global, let's look at the history of record labels, right? We're talking a brown paper bag to a disc jockey saying, play my boy's song.
0: Mm-hmm. Yes.
1: Right? Payola, this is the mafia, yeah? And I know, I hope I'm not going to get like taken out by the mafia after this. But the reality is, this is where the history of record labels and radio comes from. And so when you have this amazing resource called Radio Adelaide, which it is able to all of the community come together and to create this village, it's just, we have to get behind it. And I know we're going to get, like when I heard that you've got a band's membership now, we're going to be doing that before we leave today.
0: Any band or
1: artist that you guys need to jump on and support community radio too. It's like, I think you said $90 or something.
0: That's true, yes.
1: Like, band. Come on, let's do it, guys. This is bigger than just, yeah.
0: And
1: yeah.
0: Every little bit helps to keep the radio happening for yourselves and ourselves.
1: How much is a ticket to a concert now?
0: Oh, could be anything between, like in a local venue, $15 maybe, $40, or an overseas band coming, could be a whole lot more.
1: Yeah, it could be. I think most people, if you go to a concert, say at the entertainment centre or the festival theatre,
0: $120, $140.
1: You're going to be paying that, right? Now, you can pay that one time and you can have 12 months worth of Radio Adelaide.
0: There you go.
1: Like, it doesn't get better than that. Like, not just one night, but, like, every night.
0: And it's such a lovely thing to be able to turn on the radio and find variety.
1: Mm.
0: And interesting programs here at Radio Adelaide. It's quite diverse.
1: Mm.
0: You never know quite what you're going to get. That's what I like about it.
3: 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And then when there's more bands out there playing and people going out and seeing it, that those bands and artists are going to come in here to the local radio station, and you can see that that cycle feeds into each other. So, like you've already said, it takes a village. If we want a vibrant music scene, it takes a village. So if everyone does their little bit, we're all going to have a good time.
0: Thank you both. It's Lazy Eye with Erica and Evan. I'm going to play a track off of your CD, but not quite yet. Have you got one more that you'd like to do for us?
1: Well, I mean, I know what your favourite is.
0: Oh, of course you do.
1: And even though I played it in here a couple of weeks ago.
0: Yes, you did, yes.
1: This is a different version now today.
0: Uh-huh.
1: This is odd.
0: Well, with Erica.
1: Exactly.
0: Yes, it's going to sound a little different.
1: It is. This is Black Hill.
0: Oh, wonderful.

0: at the age of 21. My grandpa caught me in the backyard burying a gun. When he saw me, shook his head and said, "Don't say it, son. I know you must have shot a man. I know what you have done.
1: Here comes the train.
0: He's gonna take me far away.
1: Here comes the train.
0: Took my father off of me.

0: Oh, wow. Black Hill. I know why you know I love it. It's a train song. And you really get it going, I have to say. That was brilliant. Quite different from just you on the keyboard. Together with the harmonica and guitar, it has a whole different sound.
1: Yeah, yes. I feel like you can feel it kind of rocking.
0: Yes.
1: Like, yes, like you're in that carriage kind of rocking along through the Adelaide Hills.
0: There we are.
1: Magnificent. Bring it back. Bring the trains back.
0: Absolutely. Erica and Evan, you've just been amazing for even coming in so early today to Radio Adelaide and supporting the station. Love you for it. Where's your next event? Can you remember where it's at?
1: 22nd of November at the Semaphore Workers Club. It's going to be a Sunday afternoon. Music kicks off at about 5 o'clock, I reckon.
0: That's
1: right. The doors are open from maybe 3 or 4 o'clock. But it's just one of those stunning places in Adelaide that you can be on a Sunday afternoon at that time of year is going to be absolutely gorgeous, right on the ocean there. And you can sit back and have a nice, you know, beverage of choice.
0: Yes.
1: And it's going to be a great day. It's going to be a great night. And I hope you can make it.
0: 22nd of November.
1: Yeah, you'll be able to find tickets. They're not up yet, but the Semaphore Workers Club will have some tickets available for that. So
0: excellent.
1: You can search their tri-booking page or LazyEyeBand/tour. And if you sign up there, you'll get all sorts of notifications.
0: Good idea. Excellent idea. Thank you so much. I will see you again soon, if not on the 22nd of November, because I don't really go that far ahead in my life. I should. I absolutely should. The CD Move Me, your CD, Lazy Eye. And a track called Slow Down Mama.
1: Another train song. 2013, this was our first album.
0: Oh, my gosh.
1: Yeah.
0: Why do I love it? I love all your music. I do love your acoustic CD, as you know. But I should play more of this one, I think. So as you pack up guitar and harmonicas, I notice you've got 3 harmonicas here with you this morning. What's the difference?
1: They're in different keys.
0: Ah, there we are. I'm sure I've asked you that before.
1: Yeah, so they're only... these harmonics are what we call diatonic harmonicas.
0: Mm-hmm.
1: And so you have to have the right key for the song. They don't have as many... This one here.
0: Oh.
1: This is a big tin.
0: It sure
1: is. This is a big tin sandwich.
0: Mm.
1: This is a chromatic. Okay, so I can actually change. I can play all the notes in the chromatic scale on this one. So,
0: I see.
1: Mm. Yeah. So that's the difference.
0: Okay. Thank you, Evan. Thank you. And Erica, enjoy the remainder of the day. I know you're very busy people. So I'll see you out with Slow Down Mama from your CD Move Me. Thank you for being here.
2: Thank you, Christine.

Laverne Baker and Tweedledee, Tweedledee-dum. And I did play Slow Down Mama, Lazy Eye from their Move Me CD. And as they were just packing up to go, they saw me choose this CD. Paul Hay, absolutely. The late Paul Hay from Rumboogie. And I'm going to play for you Somewhere Over the Rainbow.

0: That's an oldie, very old. And on the record label, he's touted as grand old Oprah's new star, George Jones. He's looking like such a baby. Why, baby, why? And our Adelaide band, The Satellites, have actually included in that particular song in their repertoire. I heard it for the first time last Saturday night. Oh, dear. Yes, they know how to do it, but where they get their music from is quite something else. I will be back with some more music in just a moment.
1: Fellow travellers, I thank you. 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